0: time on, but of course they don't know how to count. So they're putting weight on, and you know, O'Reilly's in the gym, and Laura's getting it in, and I'm getting it in, and one of the kids picks it up and steps backwards, almost kills themselves. I'm like, literally almost hurts themselves, and I'm like, dude, don't do that. So then I'm like, I got this, you know, and I pick it up and.
1: Now this
0: is the third, but it was the third try. Like, I did it three times. This is the third time.
1: Now your school has a gym too?
0: Yeah, okay. We have a little fitness center. That's nice. You know, some of the equipment donated by those who have always wanted to help us out. They have some of my equipment. You know, we got some dumbbells. We got such an old. Why is that annoying sound? Why are we getting interference from that speaker? Do you hear it? That's annoying.
1: Like that.
0: I want to kick that speaker off the ceiling right now. That's quite annoying.
1: Let me try this. Is there any kind of feedback now or?
0: Yeah, it's still there. Okay. It's gonna happen. You know why?
1: Is that because like, is that ticking
0: that's
1: sound?
0: Why. It's because that's why. I can't say it off on air, but you know what I'm saying.
1: Oh, okay.
0: Oh, now I have two mics. Oh, special. Now you get me all the time. Anyway.
1: Double fisted.
0: Jesus. No, I'm only single. But anyway, good times. Today was a good day. I don't get to say that a lot. Today was a good, other than my back. But I'll get through it. I'll get through it. Painkillers and Pepsi. Pepsi and painkillers. I'll get through it. Today was a good day. What about you? Was it a good day?
1: Yeah, today was a good day. Pretty relaxed, actually. Didn't have a whole lot to do, so we kind of just took our time doing it. This whole week has been pretty decent, and I gotta say, like, this past Saturday, though, absolutely the bomb.
0: I said Armstrong. Side note, I did say Armstrong, right?
1: Yes, and King. Right.
0: Thank you. See? Thinking I forgot people. Go ahead, McCrang. Lay it on him. What's up?
1: Yeah, I went to see Dokken, the gods of glam metal. Don Dokken himself and Lynch Mob, fronted by George Lynch, who was the former guitarist of Dokken. And I got to tell you, it's like, even though like Don Dokken's, his condition is kind of, it hasn't been the same for a while. Because he had paralysis in his hand, had like a nasty fall that kind of, messed up his spine, and I think he had to get surgery for nodes in his throat, so he couldn't hit all the high notes he could. But the guitars and just people backing him up and just being able to the crowd being able to kind of sing with him just made the moment feel so special. And just these guys, they glam metal doesn't really get a whole.
0: What is it called? Did you say glam metal?
1: Glam, otherwise known as hair metal.
0: Oh, they call it glam metal?
1: Yeah.
0: Really?
1: Yeah.
0: I just call it hair metal. Like, to me, the hair metal is like, ah, yeah.
1: Either or, yeah. Like, Motley Crue, Skid Row, Poison.
0: Skid Row, Poison. Poison. I like Poison.
1: Yeah, so like,
0: Dokken's, what about, would Bon Jovi be considered?
1: And they're like,
0: Wanted, dead or alive.
1: Yeah, they probably could. Some of their songs.
0: Long hair metal,
1: kinda,
0: bro.
1: They kind of have hair to them.
0: They did. I don't know about now. But, okay.
1: But yeah, like Dokken just took it to a whole another level, because it just not only were they very really melodic, but their guitar was just so intense, bluesy.
0: Whoa.
1: And
0: you're using big words. All right. I don't understand what that. So I'm gonna take that as a sign of disrespect. Like what was that word?
1: Melodic.
0: Melodic.
1: Yeah.
0: What's that?
1: You know how Metallica has that kind of harsher voice, or death metal is more extreme with just the growls. This is more a clean singing, the way you kind of normally expect, or just any ordinary singer to sing.
0: Okay.
1: But they just take it up to such a degree.
0: I'm just saying, that's a really, intense word.
1: Yeah.
0: If somebody doesn't understand, they could take that as a sign of disrespect. Like, you coming at me right now.
1: I guess so.
0: You trying to say that my intelligence is not at your level.
1: Yeah, it's like you're disrespecting my name. Don't you dare put disrespect on my name.
0: Put some respect on my name, boy.
1: You're serious, because I'm turning it sideways now.
0: Oh, no.
1: Yeah.
0: Okay. All right. Respect. Dokken.
1: Yeah, it was so good that I still have the wristband on my wrist.
0: I see that.
1: Lago. And like,
0: oh, is that where it was?
1: Yes, Del Lago. Yep.
0: I'm gonna, you know, after you're done, I got a few things to say about Del Lago.
1: Oh, really?
0: Uh huh.
1: Well, I mean, I'm pretty much all done right now. I was just gonna say, like, the guitars just absolutely blew me away. Just the way like they move around the guitar, like you see like the guitars are docking, just like it's like he's playing a piano with the guitar, just going up and down, the guitar's like sliding with it and just going super fast. It was nuts.
0: Okay, absolutely. So it was a good time.
1: Great time.
0: Great. Oh, great time.
1: One of the best concerts I've been to.
0: Awesome. Well, Del Lago sucks though. I hate Del Lago. You know why I hate Del Lago?
1: Why is that?
0: It's a resort, quote unquote. No, it's not. It has no pool. There's no pool. There's no hot tub.
1: None of that?
0: Unacceptable. Oh, okay. Yeah, yeah. Give it to me. Yeah, give it to me.
1: Gotta give it to you.
0: Del Lago.
1: Unacceptable.
0: Damn right.
1: I got to say it one more time live. Got to Bill O'Reilly that. Unacceptable.
0: Yo, like.
1: How could you not have
0: no pool, no hot tub. Now, I guess you have what? There's a casino there, right?
1: Yeah.
0: Okay, whatever.
1: But like, how could you call yourself Del Lago if you don't have a body of water to dip yourself in?
0: Like, you call yourself a resort. That's not a resort. Resort has a pool, has a hot tub.
1: Just, yes.
0: All right, you might have showers. You might have bathtubs. That ain't the same thing.
1: That's definitely not the same thing. Like,
0: unacceptable. I'm just saying.
1: If I want to go like have a dip with my friends, I'm not group hugging in the shower tonight.
0: Facts.
1: I'm going in the pool.
0: Like they have, I guess they have like, well, the last time I was there, I think Bobby Flay had his burger place. I don't even know it's still there. There was a few places that were there. I know there was a buffet there at this time.
1: Yeah.
0: Do they still have that? Do you know?
1: They have like a Zago or something like that. And they had like a Stack Burger. And then they had knockout sandwiches or knockout subs. Like,
0: okay.
1: Named after like different kinds of like punches. And it's like some kind of like boxer sub.
0: Okay.
1: Shop.
0: Well, guess what? They don't have a pool. They don't have a hot tub. You're never getting my money.
1: And I'll say this.
0: Unacceptable.
1: Like, yeah, let me just play that one more
0: play it
1: time.
0: Again.
1: If it actually. Better
0: load.
1: It's not actually, like,
0: it don't like
1: playing.
0: You tonight.
1: I guess. Wait. Did I have the. Okay, womp. Actually, I pressed that button. Unacceptable. Okay.
0: Yeah.
1: Yeah, there we go. That was unacceptable. And there's my button, or my big fingering, whatever, fat finger, just pushing that.
0: Big fingers.
1: But yeah, it's like the one thing I don't like about just casinos in general.
0: Yeah.
1: But especially Del Lago is just like they had like a bunch of like these they had a bunch of these like slot machine games that just look like they're cringy mobile app games. Which is a tautology.
0: I don't deny it. I don't deny it.
1: It's definitely a tautology, redundant, if you will. Just I look at it, I'm like, wow, you know, I just feel like I need to take a shower. Probably the one time I will use a shower and not a pool or a hot tub to kind of cleanse myself of just looking at that stuff. If I ever went to casino, I probably would play blackjack, but that's about it. But then again, it's like I know how I kind of have an idea how those things work, and they don't keep the lights on places like Del Lago by losing money. So they have some tricks up their sleeve.
0: You know what I'm noticing?
1: What's that?
0: I'm on social media, you know, like I usually do.
1: Like
0: when
1: one
0: I'm
1: does.
0: On there, like yeah. one does. And I'm coming across a lot of female crime lately.
1: Yes.
0: Am I wrong to say a lot of crime lately is being fulfilled, if you will, by
1: committed
0: by females, and it's towards like boyfriends, husbands, and it's not just I'm talking like MDK, like murder, 187.
1: Yes.
0: Like I'm just reading about this one. Did you hear about this one in a Great Wolf Lodge?
1: Yes, I have. I was
0: now,
1: reading
0: first
1: into
0: off,
1: that.
0: Everyone's talking about, oh, well, it was 3 weeks. How does somebody stay there for the? Who cares? It was 3 weeks. Whatever. The woman hacked the kid and the husband to death.
1: Yeah, the point is, yeah, they were there for sure.
0: And it's ever since this, what's her name, Lacey?
1: Lindsay Clancy.
0: Whatever. I don't want to even give her like a
1: shout. Yeah,
0: we
1: don't
0: want
1: to put her over.
0: I don't want to put anything over about her. But ever since that became like world news, like now I see it all the time.
1: Yep. Yeah.
0: What in the blue hell is going on in this world?
1: There's a precedent. People just cling to evil and excuses the way moths are driven to a flame. It's a shame, really, because we people like have tried to better themselves in the past few years. In the past, like, it just feels like when I was a kid, it just seemed a lot different, where there were a lot more moral standards.
0: Right.
1: And now right. It's like people have just completely forsaken them. They like it's not just like people. It's not like people know the difference, you know. It's just like it's people.
0: It bothers me to read all. Now, like 3 hours ago, the New York Post just found out that the wife, before she did what she did, liquidated his 401k. It just gets better and better. Sounds like she's a psycho. She's a maniac.
1: Yeah, like you know what you want to know what I write about that? So she called the police. Like, I gotta say this first.
0: Yeah,
1: her name. Like I when I found out her name, I was just like, oh my god. No
0: oh yeah.
1: Way.
0: What is it, Metallica?
1: Metallica yeah, Harrison. Yeah, yeah, yeah. I'm like,
0: first.
1: This
0: off,
1: is gonna be a different listen off, for me now. When I listen to
0: first off, who names their kid Metallica? I'm not saying, you know, everyone has their own take. Like, I'm not the biggest Metallica fan, but I'm not naming my kid Metallica.
1: Yeah.
0: Like, I'm sorry. I'm going to name my kid Blue Death. Like, come on.
1: Megadeth.
0: Megadeth. AC/DC. Deep, yeah, Deep Purple. Like, come on. But, you know, that's the parents. That's the idiocracy of the parents.
1: Yeah.
0: Now this woman goes and commits murder.
1: Yeah, she calls the police. She puts in a report and she asks them like how or like she's trying to find like a vein to like in her neck to cut, and she needs help finding one. She asked the police if like they know which vein to cut to kill herself.
0: It's just horrible.
2: See, you knew I was coming in. Describe.
0: What the hell did he say? I'm sorry.
1: I didn't. What'd I you didn't say? Quite catch oh, that either.
0: Oh Jesus!
1: Oh,
0: what are you allergic to?
2: Peanuts.
0: Oh, perfect.
2: Oh,
1: we got some trick or treaters at our door.
0: Right.
1: In the form of Dino Dynamite. He is from not Encino, but he'll blow you all the way to there. He is TNT, and he'll win the fight. He's Dino Dynamite.
2: That is me.
1: Yes.
2: This guy is Dr. Seuss, I guess.
1: I mean, I
0: he
1: I
0: has
1: suppose.
0: Like he has a new one every other day.
2: Yeah,
0: I swear he comes up with these.
2: In a house with a mouse, in a box with a fox.
1: I will not eat green eggs and ham, Sam. I am.
0: I knew it was coming.
1: But I will address the other guest that came in today or tonight. He is the man with a luscious mane. He comes from the House of Pain. He is not going, or he's insane membrane, and he's going off the rails on this crazy train. It is none other than my tag team partner, Jake Payne.
3: How are we doing, Rochester? It is Wednesday night, and I am back after a long week of selling windows at Renewal by Anderson. And how are we doing tonight, fellas?
0: I'm fan. I don't know if you were tuned in. Were you attuned to what I was saying?
3: Oh, we be jamming in the Car of Pain.
0: I respect him.
3: We be
0: do you?
3: Jamming in the Car of Pain. What were we listening to? We were listening to Michael Jackson.
0: Were you really?
3: Refugee, Tom Petty, and the Heartbreakers.
1: We actually opened up with Thriller.
0: We did.
3: I was wondering if you guys, that's what I was thinking, but we were listening to, I think we listened to Smooth Criminal and Bad.
0: Okay, good choice, okay? Good choice.
4: Are you okay? Are you okay? Right.
0: I'm good. I did some deadlifts today.
3: Ooh, my back. You're not going to be good tomorrow then, brother.
0: Oh, my back hurts. My back hurts.
3: Oh, yeah, I know. I just had to crack my back thinking about that. We have arm day tonight, so we're
0: literally
3: living the life.
0: Told
3: yeah.
0: Zach, I go, McCrank, I did deadlifts, and he goes, oh, dear God. Like, my pain transferred to him. I was like, PTSD?
3: Yeah, that's just what happened to me. I was like, I had to, like, reach for my lower back because I'm like, oh.
0: Right there.
1: Yeah, because, like, you're pulling with those muscles because it's all around your back, and then, like, it affects your spine no matter what. So it just feels like somebody's just like gripping it like a Derek Jeter or like Aaron Judge grips a baseball bat.
0: Just like
3: I thought I'd hurt myself lifting until I hurt my back lifting. That was
0: I hurt my back
3: so
0: lifting
3: uncomfortable.
0: You.
3: Huh?
0: I hurt my back lifting you all the time.
3: Oh.
0: I have to carry you, brother.
3: No. Oh, I was gonna say you've always told me I've jumped on the understatement, brother. Come on, did you lie to me?
0: Breaking the fourth wall right there. No, I'm carrying you, brother. That's kind of tough. McCrank knows what's up.
3: Yeah, he does.
1: We ended up.
0: Getting, oh, yeah.
3: Yeah, you know. We
0: but
3: somehow got a match of the year candidate out of it. So good job, the guy.
0: But No, we were actually diving into a serious subject. I know we're laughing and all, but we're talking about how I'm on social media and I'm seeing all these females committing murder, like killing their kids, killing
3: more.
0: There's another. You didn't hear about the wolf? What was it wolf?
1: Grey Wolf Lodge.
0: Grey Wolf Lodge.
3: No.
2: What?
0: This woman killed her kid and husband. Bro, they were staying there for 3 weeks.
3: Okay.
0: See, this is what everyone. Wait.
3: I don't. Serious topic. Very serious topic. But who in God's name stays at? It's Grey Wolf Lodge for 3 weeks. Yeah, but if you got that kind of money, why are you going to Grey Wolf Lodge in the first place? Grey Wolf Lodge was where I went because we were comfortable, but we didn't have, you know, like all-inclusive resort sandals type.
0: But guess
3: money,
0: what?
3: You know?
0: They might. He might have, but at the same time, like, mediocre compared to, like, Disney, compared to sandals, you get good stuff for a cheaper price.
3: I guess. Yeah, Grey Wolf Lodge. I love Grey Wolf.
0: Yeah, there's nothing wrong with it.
3: No,
0: but
3: it was amazing.
0: They made a big deal. They make a big deal about the 3 weeks. And I'm like, I don't care about the 3 weeks. She hacked her 5-year-old kid and husband, like, to death.
1: Stabbed them, yep.
0: Stabbed the kid once. And then I forgot how many times.
1: Several times.
0: Yeah.
1: But the child.
0: And we just found out liquidated his 401k before anything happened. I was like, oh, she's crazy.
3: Okay, so this isn't like one of those.
0: No, this is premeditated. There's no doubt about it.
3: Claim that, like.
0: No.
3: Okay.
0: But
3: okay.
0: Again, we go back to what's that dude's name?
1: Yes. Metallica Harrison.
0: That was her name.
3: Her first name was Metallica.
0: Yeah.
1: I'm gonna like,
3: given by birth.
0: Yeah.
1: It's gonna be a whole different listen to Harvester of Sorrow now.
0: I'm noticing. I go on social media and I see a lot of these like. Crimes and I'm like, what the hell is going on? And we're just talking about like, basically morals have gone out the window.
3: Yes,
0: like, all that stuff is gone. Like, I don't. When we grew up, I know I'm older. When I grew up, there were rules. There was just things you followed. Yeah. And that went out the window. At least, what are we in 2026?
1: Yeah,
0: probably a 2013. Like at least 13 years ago.
3: The court of public opinion is just
0: 2007.
3: So wild.
0: No. I'm going to say 2002 is when everything changed.
3: I wasn't alive for that.
0: Exactly. See, you wouldn't know. He wasn't even a thought.
1: No.
0: It's okay, Dino. Your hair wasn't even a thought.
1: It felt like...
0: Now it's... You and smoking mirrors.
1: You and smoking mirrors tonight!
2: Oh, man.
0: Comes in with cream soda. What is that?
3: Black Friday used to mean something back then, those days.
1: So those are good times.
3: You can't line up outside of a honest to God brick and mortar store on Black Friday anymore and get great deals. Like
0: they kind of do.
1: You can't see someone get thrown out of a window of a Walmart.
3: I stood in
1: trying
3: line.
1: To grab
0: no, no, you can find that on any
3: outside
0: day
3: of
0: the
3: Target
0: week.
3: Several years and like at I don't know. We went out at like 9.
0: You used to people watch.
3: No, not people watch. We would
0: I
3: go.
0: Used to people watch.
3: We would go at 9 and line up outside the Target and wait for.
0: Oh, you waited. See, I was the person in my car drinking hot cocoa with my lady, watching you schmucks go in there, and I knew fights were bound to happen.
3: Well,
0: I watched someone get me. Someone got like a 72, like the biggest screen TV you could possibly think of, like a movie theater.
3: Mm-hmm.
0: And I watched as this guy tried to put it in his Honda Civic. And I went, this is going to be entertaining. Jeez. And me and Jamie are just watching him. And she goes, they're not going to get that in. I go, no. She's like, how are they? What are they going to do? I go, I bet you he puts it on the, as quick as I say, my man, places it on the car. And you see I don't think he was the owner, but he had to be a manager of Best Buy. He comes out and he goes, he's like, just no, crossing his hands with no, you are not going to do that. And I'm like, they bought the TV. And I'm like, all right, I see what he's doing. I bet you the guy bought a protective package on it. And he's like, it won't count if it falls off the car. He's like, because you don't have a big enough car for it. They literally start getting into an argument. And then this dude gets in this dude's face. And I'm just like, here we go. Mike Tyson's punch out. This is going to be it. Before anything can happen, this guy comes whirling in. I can't make this shit up. Comes whirling in with a nightstick and just whacks this dude. And I went, oh! It was like new character has entered.
3: So what happened with the TV? Did they just
0: take TV stood back? On the guy? No, the guy left with the TV on the car. Like, he was the one that got hit because he was literally getting into this guy's face. Yeah. Fists were about to.
3: And they still let
0: security
3: him have
0: the TV. Guard just whapped this dude. They said that the TV is bought, it's paid, but the what is it? What was it called? The package would be exempt.
3: Protection plan.
0: Like, it would not. It was not going to be allowed. He can get a refund for the protective. And I was like, that's hilarious. Like, I'm literally in my car watching this. I'm not even in, because usually I used to go into Best Buy just because that's where all the best shit used to happen. Yeah. The Best Buy by where the school used to be. Over in the mall.
3: Yes.
0: You know which one I'm talking about?
3: Yeah, because I've gone
0: over
3: to
0: by Christmas tree shop.
3: Well.
0: Which Christmas tree shop, not Christmas tree.
3: No.
0: Target.
3: Yeah,
0: Target's next. That Target used to pop off too. Mm-hmm. Oh my God. That Target used to pop off. Like they used to be a lot of fun.
3: As well, no.
0: There was a Babies R Us there. Not a lot of stuff went on. I don't think it's there anymore.
3: I'm pretty sure it is because I had to go
0: to get some baby
3: that
0: stuff.
3: Target a couple months ago.
0: Because you had to go get some baby stuff.
3: No, I actually had to get a very specific color of organizer for my clothes because I got a green one. And then I couldn't find the green color at any other one because I got one. And then I realized I needed two more. So I went back and I couldn't find the green color and it wasn't magic.
0: So OCD.
3: A little bit. Tiny bit.
0: Little bit.
2: This shade green.
0: I need this olive green.
3: Didn't you come with me to try to look for it?
0: Wow, just put him on blast.
3: Well, I mean, he knows it too.
0: Choice.
2: Is that the time where you got the mini fridge too?
3: Yes, and I got the wrong mini fridge.
2: Okay, so we go into the place and like he finally gets the organizer and then we get to his car, and he's like, man, this stuff's not really going to fit. So he's like, yo, you're going to have to ride with this in the front. And I'm like, okay, we can make it work. We can make it work. I kind of, like, squeeze in there with it, and it's like, it's in there, but barely.
5: That's what she said.
2: Whoa.
3: Tino Dynamite has helped out with my interior decorating at my new apartment.
0: I would, if you want, I would help out too. I would take a can of paint and I would just throw it at the wall.
3: Man, come on. I worked hard on that.
0: Oh, did you paint?
3: No, but I worked hard on making the place look nice and, you know, I probably won't get my security deposit back.
0: It'll make it look better. What are you talking about?
3: Oh, come on, man.
0: Nice thing of cream. We'll get some cream paint, splooge it on the wall.
2: Very interesting.
3: You know, I told my coworker
0: choice of words
3: the show today.
2: Kinda,
3: I told my coworker
2: sound
3: where
2: like
3: to, my coworkers where to
2: said.
3: Listen to this.
2: Why so serious?
0: And
2: you want to know how I got
0: you want me to say
2: scars?
0: what I used to say?
2: Drink. My father was a drinker.
0: Right. Ladies and gentlemen, Jake Payne, the race.
3: Oh no! Let's not do that one.
0: Rochester race.
2: Everywhere.
6: Oh, no. Rochester's newest show.
0: Catch him. Oh, my God.
2: I'm just falling apart over here.
6: Oh, you are tearing me apart, Lisa.
0: You know what? I think we got to take a quick break.
1: Yes.
0: Because this man is running into the bathroom now.
1: That we do, and I have just a song for what we need.
0: Is it spooktacular October still?
1: It is definitely spooktacular. I got some horror-themed music.
0: Let's go, baby. Give it to me.

0: 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I'm the Mosh Pit Monster McCrank. That's Dino Dynamite. Oh. That's Jake Payne.
1: Yep.
0: And that is Brian Kane.
2: Woo! Was that too loud? Did I blow your ears?
0: No, I just realized I had the headphones on reverse.
2: I respect it. Sometimes you just got to have them on backwards.
0: I was on the quick draw, and I realized that, you know, you only go 50-50.
2: I'm going to throw the beat on. Ready? Ready, ready, ready. That's all you get. I could keep going, honestly.
3: Jamming out with Caden.
2: Jamming out with Caden. You're not kicking it with Lou anymore, mother. No, it's horrible. I don't want to say that. Where is DJ Lou? He's on assignment out in Florida.
0: Out in Florida?
2: Yeah.
3: Florida. Oh, I thought it was the West Coast.
2: Nah, his ID's got to get checked.
0: Ice.
2: That's horrible. Has anyone ever seen that one?
0: I'm white.
2: No, I'm white. Jim Carrey.
3: Oh, yeah.
2: In Living Color?
3: Yeah.
2: White baby.
0: I think I might have.
2: So a friend of mine who's tuning in actually said, you ready for this? And it's a very, very good that. Interference is so annoying, and I can't get it. Como se dice? Yeah, y tú. Muy bien, gracias. Y usted. Huh?
4: Date's wrong.
2: Is it? Yeah, I meant the 30th. I'll change it.
4: Just letting you know.
2: Ah, Jake, you see, you put me in a bad mood. No.
3: Oh,
2: no,
3: genius.
2: Jake definitely put me in a bad... Jake normally puts me in a bad mood.
4: Jake just, is known for that.
2: I just look at him and I'm like... Christ,
4: it's like my ult. I pop my ult and just get everybody in a bad mood.
2: You don't put me in a bad mood. You know who puts me in a bad mood?
0: It's like Liberty, it's like baby. Jake, you see this?
2: Champion!
0: It's called the ick, and guess what? You're gonna get it.
2: Hey, yo. There's but one person who puts Mr. Caden in a POS kind of mood. His name rhymes with champion. sometimes, only sometimes. But yes, a friend of mine who's tuning in stated, and I quote, if I can find it, I don't know where it is. The Casey Anthony case from Florida changed a lot of stuff as well.
0: Casey Anthony. Wow, I feel like I've heard that.
2: Look it up. You're going to go, yep, I remember it. And while he's looking this up, let's talk about this. He also brought this up, and this is great. If you were on death row, and they try to execute you twice, and it failed, and you're still alive, how would you feel?
4: Yeah, I saw that too.
2: Isn't that wild? This female was put on death row. They hit her with a lethal injection,
4: I feel like
2: not once.
4: The case at that point.
2: Twice.
3: Oh, really?
2: She survived.
0: In Tennessee,
2: yeah.
0: Right?
2: Yeah.
0: Yeah.
4: Do you not just beat the case at that point?
2: I'd be like, you know
3: all
2: what?
3: Right, your punishment's
2: God's,
3: over.
2: No, I'm like, yo, God said no. And there must be a reason.
4: Did you see the guy
0: I'm not
4: who,
0: sure if it was God.
4: The guy who died and then like came back, he like medically died during
2: when?
4: His execution and then came back.
2: No.
4: And they didn't finish the execution that day, so he argued that he was already put to death and should be set free.
2: He's not wrong. Like, he was actually put to death. His body died.
4: His body died, but his brain didn't, and then
2: and
4: he came back.
2: And he was like, ha-ha, what's up? And they were like, nah, son. Bang!
4: Oh, jeez.
2: They were like, nah, we're going to do it old school. What do you mean old school? Shooting range. No! Bam! Oh. Done. And here lies Jiminy Cricket. Did you pull it up?
0: I looked it up. And
2: do you remember it now?
0: See, the thing is, I don't think I remember the name. But I'm looking
2: I
0: at
2: do.
0: Like the timeline of things. And like they found the child on December 11th, my birthday.
2: Yes. Oh, jeez. That just makes you feel like trash.
0: Just makes me feel like, wow, at least I'm 1 year older now. God, no.
2: Casey Anthony was released from jail on July 17, 2011. She walked out of Orange County Jail in Orlando, Florida shortly after midnight. A jury had acquitted her of first-degree murder, aggravated child abuse, and aggravated manslaughter in the death of her 2-year-old daughter, Kaylee.
0: She got acquitted for that?
2: Yeah. She was found guilty on 4 misdemeanor counts of providing false information to law enforcement because of time already served in jail while awaiting trial and credit for good behavior. Her sentence resulted in her immediate release. You can't make this up.
0: She did kill her kid, right?
2: That's what they're saying. Allegedly. Yeah, I say it because I don't know.
4: Oh, okay.
0: That's your gimmick. You got to say that.
2: No, it wasn't.
4: Allegedly.
2: It wasn't.
4: So
0: it wasn't Jake Payne's gimmick?
2: No. I'm saying she did. It wasn't allegedly.
4: Oh, yeah. Absolutely did it. That's not even allegedly. Okay.
2: good for
4: the
2: you.
4: The Benjamin Schreiber case.
2: My man literally said, no, there's no allegedly. No, she did. Like, yeah. she's guilty.
4: Yes.
2: Guilty.
4: I was a little kid watching that case.
2: That makes me.
0: I don't need to deliberate. Hang that woman now. Yeah, I got the rope right here.
2: Oh my God.
4: Well, fortunately, my mother also believes she did it. So, you know, that's.
2: Mother's a very strong willed person, so I respect that.
4: Yes. In March 2015, Schreiber developed severe kidney stones that led to septic poisoning while he was serving a sentence of life in prison without parole. He collapsed unconscious in his cell and was rushed to a local hospital where his heart stopped and doctors had to resuscitate him 5 separate times using epinephrine and adrenaline.
2: Wait, is this the guy that died?
4: Yes. In 2018, Schreiber filed a formal legal appeal. He argued that because his heart had momentarily stopped, he had technically died. Therefore, he claimed he had fully completed his life sentence obligations to the state and was now being imprisoned illegally. The Iowa Court of Appeals flatly rejected his petition.
2: Wow. And they said, "You're going to die, clown!
0: You're in the jungle, baby! You're going to die!"
2: Damn.
4: They famously noted that Schreiber was either still alive, in which case he must remain in prison, or he is actually dead, in which case this appeal is moot.
2: Wow. Somebody don't like that, man.
0: I do remember there being another case like that where the guy actually served a sentence and he was done. He was out of prison. But, like, so, like, this Schreiber guy, he had to try it.
2: Hey. You just got to try it.
4: I mean, yeah. Literally has nothing to lose.
0: Yeah.
2: But no, for real, when you think about it, like, I'm being, like, completely honest now. Like, how many times now you go online and you're like, this woman killed this husband or this woman killed this child? Like, it's getting to be, like, sickening.
0: Yeah.
2: Like, listen, I'm not saying the first time ain't sickening because it is. But now it's, like, there's too much of this crap.
0: All the crazies have come out of the woodwork and they're just trying to make every excuse they can. No accountability.
4: Familicide has been, you know, kind of an issue. It's just kind of, you know, with the Lindsey Clancy case kind of getting a lot of more national coverage lately. And I think that's kind of the function of the news cycle is to kind of bring up these kinds of stories that are in all reality happening all the time, but just are receiving more clicks, more attention, more ad revenue on their pages because of the sensationalization of the Lindsey Clancy case, you know? Yeah. And it's like that with every single story in the news cycle, so.
0: Whoever shouts the loudest gets to be the star, basically.
4: Bingo.
2: I just came across this post. I want you to tell me what you think about this. A guy says something stupid in a promo. He's fired, canceled, ridiculed. Wrestling fans can't wait to see him burned. Female wrestler beats her addict boyfriend. When's she coming back? The fans cry.
0: Yep.
2: You don't want equality. You never did. Your virtue signaling is transparent and you're a simp.
4: Who's the woman that beat her?
2: Masha Slamovich.
0: Yep.
4: Oh, that's right.
0: Yeah, I remember that. Yeah.
2: But yet, you know, Max goes on TNA, he cuts a promo. Yeah, bad tasting, bad timing. Everyone's like, oh, out to get him. But you knew what you were going to get. You knew you were going to get something that's going to, like, real, not ignite, but it's going to, like, get people to, like, what? What did he just say? Like, you're going to get that.
4: They should have cleared the rap.
0: I mean, I would just.
2: Yes, agreed.
4: That's on TNA.
2: Agreed. Agreed. Yeah. Absolutely.
4: It's on Caster for.
2: He took all the blame.
4: Like
2: he took the blame, and he said,
4: "No."
2: All like, "It's entertainment. I don't feel anything. Like, I'm not trying to say I feel a certain way about anything, but it's entertainment." And I'm like, "Yeah." And then there's a lot of people who are like in the WWE going, "Yeah, well, you know, I thought about that, and guess what? I had an agent who went, "Nah, baby, that's not for you. That's for somebody else, and we're not going to do that. So we're gonna have you do this right here. You're gonna read this right here."
4: Especially when they just came off of a partnership with WWE. I mean, they literally cannot keep a guy that's going to make a comment.
2: I honestly
4: like that.
2: Think perfect timing. You know why?
4: Why?
2: The WWE.
4: And I mean, I guess if you're Max Caster and that's your philosophy, mission accomplished.
2: Oh, I would have. Yeah, released, no.
0: I would have released Max Caster anyway, just because he's a horrible rapper.
2: He's come on, but he's funny. It's funny. The stuff he says is funny.
0: I did have a chuckle at the lines he actually did say.
2: Yeah, it definitely went over and above, no doubt about it. Especially you don't joke about death. Like that's not a joke, especially because you don't know who's affected by it. So, yeah, but I thought I was like, oh, that hit it. As soon as he said it, I went, he's gone. As soon as he said it, I was like,
4: and it's gone.
2: Like, who is it? Like,
4: and it's gone.
2: Who's the,
4: I'm sorry, your money is all gone.
2: The redneck comedian, not Jeff.
1: Not Larry the Cable guy, right?
2: Nah, but he's with them. He's like, here's your son. Jeff Foxworthy. Here's your son. As soon as I heard it, I'm like, released.
4: I liked the stuff he was doing with the Let's Go Max. You're the greatest wrestler in the world.
2: He had a good match with Moose, and I'm like, oh, listen, I'm not the biggest fan of Moose, but he had a good match. Like they actually, I thought the TNA event was actually not horrible. Like it was actually entertaining.
4: Ben Bishop.
2: Ben Bishop's funny. I don't care what anybody says.
4: I love Ben Bishop.
0: Oh, a Big Ben.
2: I love his little things, his little videos.
0: His promos are fantastic.
4: His skits are hilarious.
2: What'd you say? Oh yeah, I'm gonna put you over. No, the best one, the most recent one.
4: Well, he's a great guy.
2: Yeah, he's a great guy. You're gonna love him. But how's he in the ring? Hey, you're gonna love him.
4: He's one of the backstage, his comedy.
2: Yeah, his jokes he makes backstage. You're gonna love it. He's a real fun guy. But his work. it's great. TNA, I love how we just transitioned somehow to wrestling because we were just talking about Max. But TNA is entertaining. I got to say the NXT is kind of, I don't want to say coming back because they definitely lost. They fell
4: sucks.
2: Behind. No, I've been watching some of the matches, and the matches are 5 stars, some of the matches.
4: Really?
2: Other stuff, not so much. I like they gave the belt to Grayson.
4: Yeah.
2: I think he's hilarious.
4: Yeah. Tear up the indies again, make NXT great.
2: The Grayson rub. No, I don't think they need to do that anymore. I don't really think there's anyone on the
4: indies. Black and Gold was so good.
2: Because it was every indie-rific dream. That's all it was. It was indie.
4: It was so good.
2: That's all it was.
4: So good.
2: Let me watch Pro Wrestling Guerrilla. Let me watch Beyond Wrestling. It's
4: that
2: the same
4: one
2: friggin' thing.
4: Oh,
2: that one takeover Toronto. Remember Adam and they all came out and it was like, oh god,
4: yeah,
2: like who cares?
4: Exactly.
2: I want to see people I don't know.
4: They made the Authors of Pain good.
2: No.
4: They were.
2: I was not. No.
0: It's kind of hard to do. I don't think Paul Ellering made them good.
4: Paul Ellering was a big reason they were good.
2: I can't even give.
4: I love
2: you that.
4: Paul Ellering.
2: No,
0: I do like Paul Ellering.
2: I like Paul Ellering, but the Authors of Pain were not good.
4: They had a really good feud with.
2: No.
0: Just straight up saying.
2: Like stop.
4: Come on.
2: No.
4: Gargano and Ciampa.
2: No.
4: DIY.
2: DIY. Great. No. The Authors of Basura. Trash. Panda.
4: And they had that ladder match.
2: Basura.
4: They had that ladder match, though.
2: That ladder match, though. Nah, Basura.
4: Pete Dunne.
2: Pete, what about him?
4: Nowadays, you get Butch.
2: No, you don't
4: Pete
2: get Butch.
4: Dunne
2: you don't get.
4: Then.
2: There is no Butch.
4: Is he Pete Dunne again?
2: No, there's no Pete Dunne.
4: What is he now?
2: He's Bravo Americano.
4: Oh, is that what he's doing now?
2: You didn't know that's him?
4: No.
2: Yeah, the Americanos. Him and Tyler Bate.
0: It's funny.
2: They're hilarious.
4: Oh, I did hear something about that. I had another name
0: for Pete Dunne that I can't quite say on the
2: Don't
0: radio,
2: say it
0: but
2: radio.
0: It's even funnier now that like he actually had the name Butch, so I'll explain later.
2: Yeah. They're fantastic because they actually act as luchadors.
4: The Bruiserweight Pete Dunne
2: and you know what?
4: In the day was
2: yeah, but
4: fantastic.
2: he's a character now, but he's doing Lucha Libre,
4: Walter?
2: Which is fantastic. I've never been a fan of him.
4: Even
2: in the indies when he was 200, 300 some odd pounds, I just never was big on him.
4: Oh, man.
2: I'm going to be Bret Hart for a second. I'm sorry.
4: Oh, gee.
0: Well,
2: I've never heard it.
1: Bill Goldberg.
0: Before you do that, we got to do the top of the hour because it is that time.
2: Wait.
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2: Give me some Bret Hart. Go.
0: All right, okay.
2: I ain't never hurt nobody. Come on. Come on.
0: Oh, you want me to do an impression?
2: Yeah.
0: I thought you wanted me to play.
2: No.
0: I told you this. I never hurt nobody. I never hurt anybody. I was a little snug. People told me I'm snug, and I like being snug.
2: What do you think about Walter?
0: I think Walter is a really great guy, but I just don't like chopping. I don't like it when people chop me.
2: Because he hurts people.
0: He hurts people. He's a stiff prick. I remember when Ric Flair chopped me, and he's like, I told him, hey, listen, Rick. Don't ever chop me again.
2: He's dying. Oh, it sounds like Brett now.
0: Don't ever chop me again or else I'm gonna beat you up. And don't even get me started on Bill Goldberg because he ended my career. He's really dangerous. He liked to hurt people. He hurt people all the time.
2: It's that kick.
0: the kick went down to my lungs too, and that's why I kind of cough like this.
2: Dino, what are you looking at over there? What you got?
6: Whole lot of nothing.
2: Dino, I'm gonna need you to find something like that. Just, I don't know, like that you can talk about on air.
4: Well, more stories about Jake Payne.
0: Well, while he's finding stuff, should we go to our long break and then
2: long? No.
0: Hey, son, how do you spell long break? No, it's a spelling bee. I don't think we can do that. It's L O break.
2: Sure, play some Halloween music.
0: Yeah, you know, it occurred to me, like, we're a wrestling show.
2: Don't play Bret Hart.
0: I wasn't gonna play Bret Hart. Right. I mean, there are a lot of horror themed wrestlers out there with horror theme and spooky music.
2: Do not play Vampiro. Please don't play Vampiro.
0: Nah, trust me, I'm not gonna play
2: Sting.
0: Vampiro.
2: You're gonna play Sting?
0: No. If anything, I would have played his first theme because I thought that was more.
2: Let me take a wild guess. You're gonna play Undertaker.
0: No, so I'm gonna play actually the most scary wrestler of all, and I'll let you know.
2: You're dealing with the X Factor.
4: Moo. Liberty Bibbity.

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And we're going to kick it off, or we're going to finish it off before we go back to our show with this. As soon as it loads.

0: 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There we go. Rod Sterling.
1: Rochester, it is that time. 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It is time for our tier list here. I'm catching up with Kate.
0: Oh, tier list. Oh. Yeah. Oh, my God. My, yeah. My neck just cracked.
2: Do I even want to know what that sounds
0: like? All right. So we're going to go right into the tier list again. Tier list, cheer.
1: Holla, holla for some horror,
0: horror player. Horror, horror.
1: Holla. If you don't like them horror movies, you'll go one-on-one with The Undertaker.
0: I want to play a game. All right, Dino.
3: I'm starting.
0: Dino.
3: I'm starting.
0: Look at me.
3: I'm looking at you.
0: I am the captain now. Okay. All right.
2: Play a little bit of background music here while we're here.
0: What do you got, sir?
3: Let's say Terrifier to start it off.
0: Oh, wow. Has everybody watched Terrifier?
4: No.
0: Jake, what? You suck.
4: I've told you, I don't really be watching.
3: But you haven't seen
0: movies. You watch Home Alone, though, right?
4: Yeah, I watch a lot of Christmas movies. If we do a Christmas movie tier list, I'll be
0: We will, but that's December. We're in October. Yeah. Get with it. Watch some horror.
5: Doesn't work for me, brother.
0: No, shut up, Ventura. All right. I have watched Terrifier.
1: Arnold, how could you turn down $500,000? Some people would actually do that role for half of that money.
0: Zach, have you ever watched Terrifier?
3: Sadly,
0: Zach!
3: I
0: Dino.
1: There are only so many horror movies.
0: I'm going to go.
1: I was actually going to add that like, we should make a separate category on the list for movies we haven't seen.
0: Yeah, probably. I'm going to say I have seen it. I can't give an S tier.
3: I'm not going to give an S either.
0: I'm going to go probably B plus. Just because.
3: The worst horror movie ever made.
0: I think it's so funny. It's just gore for no reason.
3: Yeah.
0: So we're going to go C. Or Drizzling.
3: I'm going Drizzling.
0: Oh, my man put Drizzling. All right. I'll go with what Dino said. It's his movie, his choice. We're going Terrifier, Drizzling.
1: Oh, Terrifier Drizzling. I was wondering what was going to be the first movie on there. I was not expecting that.
3: I saw the ranking, and I needed to just put a really bad movie. So,
0: Jake, something, for the love of God, have you watched, like, any Nightmare on Elm Street? Any Freddy vs. Jason?
4: That one.
0: That does that one.
4: What's the guy who played Troy in
0: Brad Pitt?
4: High School Musical? Oh.
1: Zac Efron?
4: Zac Efron. The Zac Efron Ted Bundy movie. Does that count?
1: I mean, serial killer movie? That could.
4: I was going to say, has anybody seen that one on Netflix? No. Is the dramatization of the Ted Bundy stuff?
0: No, Jake.
4: Okay.
0: Jake, what do you got? What are you going to grade it? Because I feel like any movie you've watched, no one has watched. Okay. What else you got? Come on, if you can't think of anything else, we'll have to go with the grade for that one.
4: Did we do The Shining yet?
3: Yeah.
0: I think we did do The Shining. I think I said The Shining. That's a good one. That was a good one.
4: I really like The Shining.
0: I know. That was probably the only one you had a grade for.
4: No, I've had a couple more.
0: Any Stephen King movie? Other than It? No.
4: No.
0: I feel like your horror is like Jurassic Park.
4: I have seen the Jurassic Park movies, but I don't consider it horror.
0: I don't know. That third one was pretty horrifying.
4: Like sci-fi. Has anybody seen it?
1: Has anybody seen Dawn of the Dead?
0: Of course.
1: The 2003, whatever it was.
0: What, the remake?
1: With Ving Rhames.
0: Oh, Dawn of... Yeah. That was a remake.
1: Yeah.
0: Where they're in the mall.
1: Yep.
0: Yes. That's an old one.
1: Yeah.
0: There's also the original. I like both of them. I actually like the newer one more than the original.
1: Yeah, I like the newer one too.
0: I like how we just skipped over Jake's pick.
4: What about Zombieland? Is Zombieland?
0: Thank you. I'll take Zombieland for God's sakes.
1: Yeah, that
4: S tier.
0: No.
4: I love Zombieland.
0: I don't care what you do.
1: It's more
4: first
1: comedy.
4: Oh, yeah.
1: It's more.
0: You're
1: comedy
0: going S tier.
1: Yeah.
0: It is.
1: Is
0: that the one where, like, you're not wrong. But you know what? It's
1: Zombieland. It is Zombieland, and it is Woody Harrelson and
0: Bill Murray.
4: I love Woody Harrelson.
1: Bill Murray. Yeah.
0: So what do you say?
1: Well, that's what
0: they
1: saying.
0: Said.
1: S tier.
4: I love Woody Harrelson.
0: So what do you say, Zach?
1: Is it S tier?
0: They saying S tier.
3: I was gonna put it A, just because it's not like
0: A. It is. That's what I agreed. I was gonna say A.
6: It seems we're at an impasse.
0: All right. What else we got here? So my turn. American Werewolf in Paris.
3: What?
0: Have you never? It's an old one. You probably, yeah, you wouldn't know. All right. All right, for your take, how about Freddy versus Jason?
2: Let's see here.
0: I'm going to say Drizzling. I hated that movie.
3: I hated
0: Freddy versus Jason.
1: It didn't really seem like it was that coherent.
0: I haven't seen it. Drizzling. Freddy vs. Jason, Drizzling, straight.
3: I'm going C. It's pretty bad, but it's like kind of funny bad, I guess.
0: The only good part is Kelly Rowland just gets killed. Like, I'm just like, yes! I was so excited about that part. What do you say, Zach?
1: I was probably going to give it a D, but I'm flexible.
0: What do you say? You said C? Dino.
3: C?
0: Yeah. You said D. I said Drizzling, so C, D. D it is?
3: D.
0: D. A D for Freddy versus Jason. I gave it the D. You gave it the D. The D for defense.
1: Coast to coast, baby. Okay, so we got D for Freddy versus Jason.
0: Put your mouth away, bro.
1: So, what do we... So, do we have a ranking for Dawn of the Dead?
0: Oh, I'm going A.
1: Yeah, I'm going to go A, too.
0: Yeah.
1: Because it's like...
0: Are you saying original or remake?
1: Remake. Because I've seen remake.
0: A+.
1: All right.
0: A+.
1: I wish I could, like, give it an A+, too.
0: Maybe. Just put it high A's.
1: Yeah, high A. All
0: right. What do you got? Give it to me, Zach. Come on, McCrank. I don't know where... What are you looking at? Are you watching porn? How dare you? How dare you?
1: I got one for Drizzling, for sure. Has anybody seen Unfriended?
0: I think I have.
1: It was like in 2015.
0: Yeah. I honestly think I have.
3: The girl's like on the computer and stuff.
1: Yeah,
3: and
1: it's like
3: oh, it's so
1: they
3: bad.
1: They predicted COVID 10 or like 5 years in the making.
0: Yes. Yeah, Drizzling.
3: Yeah.
0: Drizzling.
1: It's like, I'm not even going to try and pitch that as like anything good movie. We all know it's horrible.
0: I already got a movie for Jake. But.
4: I have one.
0: Dude, I can't wait to hear it. Go ahead, Dino.
3: All right. Has anyone seen Countdown?
0: Countdown?
3: Yeah, like they download an app on their phone and then it tells them.
0: I have seen an ad for it. No. It's bad.
3: Yeah.
0: You watch some like B plus
3: like some Netflix.
0: I love it. It's like bad wrestling to me. I love it.
3: Right.
0: Have you ever watched Leprechaun? Have you never seen Leprechaun? I need you to go.
3: What you're talking about. I don't know if I've seen the. Full
0: watch
3: movie.
0: The original one.
3: Okay.
0: And then watch Leprechaun in the Hood and Leprechaun in Space. It's fantastic.
1: Yeah.
0: All right, come on, give me something else. Come on, Dino.
3: I had one. Does the Dahmer series count?
0: Yes, I've never seen it.
1: We're doing Bundy. We're doing horror movies.
0: Did you say Bad
1: shows.
0: Bunny?
4: No, I said the Ted Bundy. Not Bad Bunny.
0: No.
4: Bad Bunny's good.
0: We're not going to allow it. You know why? Because you've seen more horror flicks than that.
3: I don't know.
1: Have you seen The Creature from Black Lagoon?
0: Wait.
3: Have you seen
0: Hush? God. Hush?
3: Yeah. Like, the girl's deaf, and then the killer comes in, and, like, she doesn't hear him because she's deaf, so... This is what I'm talking
4: stellar
3: about. Like,
4: analysis.
3: Netflix, dookie movies. Like, you go on
4: stellar
3: Netflix,
4: analysis.
3: And you're like, hey, what do we got? And it's just bad movies.
0: All right, we're going to go... We're going to go with your first bet, because I've seen the ad for Countdown. It's horrible. Okay. Drizzling?
3: Yeah. All right.
0: Drizzling. Countdown.
1: Countdown. Okay.
0: I don't know what the little thing looks like. You might just have to write it. Jake, I got a movie for you, but I want to hear what your movie is.
4: Corpse Bride.
0: No.
4: That's absolutely
0: counts. That is not a horror movie.
4: If Zombieland counted, the Corpse Bride has
0: I'm not giving you it's, Corpse like,
1: it's,
0: Bride.
1: It's also in the same vein as
0: Coraline.
1: Coraline and Nightmare Before Christmas.
0: I'll allow that, but I will not allow Corpse Bride. I expect more from him. I got a better movie for him.
1: Well,
0: Pitch Black.
4: You really expected more from me?
0: Chronicles of Riddick. That was a horrible movie. Come on, Pitch Black?
1: Pitch Black, the movie... I'm trying to remember exactly what happens. Is that the second
0: First movie? That's the first one. Pitch Black's the first one. Chronicles of Riddick is the second one.
1: Yeah, there is some elements of horror. There are some elements of horror in that.
0: Jake, have you watched Pitch Black with Vin Diesel? You've definitely watched it.
1: Nope.
0: You've watched every Fast and the Furious movie there is.
4: Nope.
1: I also got to say about Corpse Bride, I got to appreciate that Christopher Lee is actually in that movie. What?
0: Movie's trash. Basura.
1: Maybe. But at least Christopher Lee is great in everything he does.
0: All right, you know what? We're going to okay his choice of Corpse Bride.
4: I'll start naming the SpongeBob Halloween
0: specials. Well, so what do you say for Corpse Bride?
4: I'll give Corpse Bride a B.
0: This is how I know your taste. Trash.
4: Why?
0: Stank trash.
4: What would you
0: Panda trash.
4: What would you
0: get? D at the best.
3: I'll give it a C.
4: A B.
0: D at most.
4: Pretty good story.
0: What about you, McCrank?
4: I can appreciate the claim.
0: Corpse Bride, what do you get? I'm giving it a D at most.
1: I'd probably give it like maybe a C.
0: Right, so C it is. You ready for mine? You tell me when. I have one of the worst films I've ever seen, and I saw it in a movie theater, and I hated everything about it.
1: Oh, gosh.
0: Are you ready for this?
1: I don't know if I am, but go ahead.
0: The Descent.
4: Never seen it.
0: That's so bad. Like, the beginning of it, she gets into a car accident or something, and then her and her friends go into a cave,
1: yeah.
0: And there's like not animals, but there are monsters, and they go attack them.
1: They're like vampires.
0: There's two endings, one of which she gets out, and then she sees her dead friend in the car, and then realizes, oh, she never made it out of the cave, which I was like, damn, that's a pretty screwed up ending. Or she makes it out of the cave, and she goes for help. I was like, oh. It's a horrible movie.
1: I was only aware of the one ending.
0: Yeah,
1: there's
0: two endings. It's
1: like,
0: so bad.
1: How do they, like, what do they do?
0: They put the original ending out there for test audiences, and it was so bad. But I'm like, well, the movie was trash to begin with. I call it The Descent. Every time I go to the bathroom, I take a descent. I'm not even going to lie to you. you know what it goes by? Drizzling.
1: Yes. Descent of the Drizzling.
0: It's The Descent of the Drizzling Poops.
1: Yes.
0: Because that's what I do every night. 3 a.m. I wake up and I take a descent.
1: So was Countdown also drizzling?
0: What did you say?
3: I said it was pretty drizzling.
0: Drizzling. Okay. Countdown's drizzling.
1: I just want to make sure I got that on.
0: What else? All right, McCrank, what we got? Give it to us, baby.
1: There was one horror movie I watched where it's like the plot was this kid or this guy happened to notice that.
0: No!
1: He noticed that, like, some of his neighbors had family members that were, like, they completely forgot that they were even there. Like, it's like they didn't even know, even though, like, they were standing right in front of him. Say, like, Dino was, like, a family member of mine. But, like, I just started, like, forgetting he was even there. Even though you, too, know that he's there. I just acted like he wasn't there at all.
0: I have no idea.
3: I haven't been here this whole entire time.
1: But it's because some kind of mystical entity is actually making people forget.
0: Invasion
1: that
0: of the Body Snatcher. No, that's not it. What?
1: It's like, yeah, I don't know the name of the movie.
0: Invasion?
1: No, it had some other name. Let me just.
0: I got a movie for Jake, by the way. When it's his turn. It's such a bad horror flick. And I feel like he's actually seen it. I feel like you would actually watch this movie.
4: I'm telling you, I need to. We've kind of cleaned out everything that I've seen.
0: I think you've watched it. McCrank, I have no idea what movie you're talking about. Can I just say the movie for Jake?
1: Yeah, go for it.
0: The Faculty. You've watched this movie. It's so bad. Usher is a student. Usher.
4: Yeah, no, I'm not.
0: Oh my God, it's so bad.
4: The only good movie with rappers I've really seen is Mac and Devin Go to High School. That's a great movie. Snoop Dogg and Wiz Khalifa.

0: MacFarlane produced way better stuff than The Simpsons ever did.
1: I'm not saying he didn't, but I'm saying he's more adult. I'm going to need you to take your beverage and stand outside and wait.
0: I finished my beverage. So then stay wrong again.
1: Get away from the round table. Back yourself.
0: This
1: take
0: is
1: your phone.
0: An ovular table.
1: Are you still looking for this movie?
0: Yes.
1: Give me while he's looking for another one. All what right, do you got?
0: I got you. What about The Babadook?
1: It's so bad. Oh my God! It's horror. Have you watched it? Did you really watch
0: scary.
1: The Babadook?
0: Yeah.
1: Did you really think it's that scary?
0: Yes, it is.
1: It's a screwy type movie, but I didn't get. I was on like, oh God.
0: Oh my God.
1: Like oh my God. Like ah. What would you put it at?
0: A B.
1: Really?
0: Rest on a B.
1: Really?
0: Yeah.
1: I wouldn't go any higher than a C. Wow. Okay. You hear that, McCrank? Did you ever see The Babadook?
2: The Babadook? Yeah. No.
1: It's actually, it's not a horrible movie, but it's not great. I'm surprised. B.
0: Yeah.
1: Wow. Okay.
2: Okay, so I think it's called The Wretched, the one that I was looking up.
0: Sounds familiar.
1: Sounds like
2: film.
1: Sounds like The Feeling.
2: Let's see.
1: The Touching. That's what I want to call the movie. The Touch. That's what, you know what? I say we make a movie. Let's make a movie.
0: Let's make a movie.
1: Halloween yes. horror movie. We're going to call it. I already have the title. Ready? The Touch.
0: What about The Hazer? And it's just like a. It's just the cover is just your thumb.
1: No, ready? The Hazing. Oh my God.
2: This guy gets locked in a bathroom. Allegedly.
1: Right now, Uncle Lou is very mad.
2: I love you. Razzed up a little bit.
1: The Hazing. We're gonna do. I'm gonna do a dual movie, The Touch, followed by The Hazing. That sounds bad in so many ways. What else we got? So you got the. What are you yeah. saying about your movie?
2: Yeah, so The Wretched.
1: I've never seen it, but
2: okay,
1: brother, you can grade it. What do you got?
2: I guess I'd give it a C.
1: A C. All right. I'll have to look into it. He says The Babadook. We're gonna go C because I'm sorry, I can't go higher. Yeah. I already said Jake's movie. He's never seen it. Have you ever seen The Faculty? Ted what? Ted 2 is a good one. Have you ever seen The Faculty, McCrank?
2: No, I can't say they have.
1: All right, what are the horror movies?
2: 1998?
1: The Faculty? Yeah.
2: I'll tell you this, though. Like, while I was looking for The Wretched, I happened to find another movie that I've seen, Insidious.
1: I thought we named this.
2: Did we?
1: Didn't we name it? That's the one with the red door, right?
2: Yes.
1: Yeah, have you? I don't think Dino's ever seen Insidious. I know Jake's never seen Insidious. I'm going to go B. I like Insidious. I like a good amount of the Insidious movies.
0: Does Shutter Island count?
1: It's up there. It's not a horror flick,
0: it's
1: but it's definitely a psychological flick.
2: Yeah.
0: If it counts,
1: you,
0: I'd put it S-tier.
1: You know what? S tier? Absolutely not.
0: What? Shutter Island
1: absolutely.
0: Was amazing.
1: Leonardo DiCaprio.
0: Yes.
1: We're talking about the same movie.
0: Leonardo DiCaprio, Mark Ruffalo. It's an amazing movie.
1: You need to step away from the round table. So.
0: Bro, oh my God. Shutter Island. No, that hill I'm dying on.
1: All right. Well,
0: I
1: it's
0: will
1: not a
0: die
1: horror.
0: On
1: you
0: that.
1: You can
0: hill.
1: Die on that hill when we're.
0: It might
1: talking.
0: Not be a horror film, but it's a horror fantastic film.
1: Well,
0: Scorsese.
1: Get your
0: Scorsese.
1: John. I don't care about Scorsese.
0: Oh, I care about Scorsese.
1: Martin Scorsese.
0: Greatly.
1: Guess what? Who cares? All right. Departed. Huh? Departed was a great movie. Just wanted to throw that out there. Insidious.
2: Bobby.
1: I'm going to go like.
2: Go with B.
1: I would go B.
2: I'd say for how iconic it is.
1: I'm still going B.
2: It's fair. I was going to say A, but.
1: I got to go B.
2: Got to go B? Okay.
1: I got to go B.
2: Okay. Well, we'll go B. We'll go B. Babadook was drizzling?
1: No, Babadook was C.
2: Okay.
1: We said Conjuring, right?
2: I believe we did.
1: So last week. We said Annabelle. I know I said Annabelle. How about The Fly? Yeah, it's you've never seen. And it's I think it was way before you were. I think it was like 1985.
0: Jake,
1: it's
0: a hidden Liberty Bibbity.
1: Jake.
0: It is a hidden Liberty Bibbity. There's another hidden Liberty Bibbity.
1: Jake.
2: You know, I don't think we did. I don't think we
0: a third one.
2: Conjuring.

0: Really? I'm gonna go B. Conjuring.
1: Didn't we do that?
0: I thought we did. Because I know I said Annabelle. Yeah. That's in the Conjuring series.
1: Annabelle. We did the Nun.
0: I swear I thought. And we didn't say Conjuring, the first one. Well, I'm gonna say.
1: It's gotta be at least an A.
0: It's. I'm going between an A and B, yeah.
1: Okay, we'll go with an A.
0: Dino says C.
1: Do I? We did the Nun. I know we talked.
0: How about Hellraiser? Pinhead, for God's sakes. That's like iconic.
1: Yeah. It's gotta be like an A.
0: And the movies I'm naming are not quality.
1: Not quality, but people remember the character.
0: They definitely remember Pinhead. Yeah.
1: I mean, like,
0: not a great movie. It's not now anymore. There's a lot wrong with it when you watch and you're like, oh God. Cenobites.
1: Oh, jeez.
0: What else is in there? Dreamcatcher. Wishmaker. No, Wishmaster. You ever seen Wishmaster? Isn't that like the devil? And he just grants wishes and he like...
1: Like a monkey's paw? Which is, he grants wishes, but then people...
0: Yeah, then he has to pay them back, like he has to take their soul and stuff.
1: Oh, so that's a little different. Okay.
0: Yeah, he's the devil.
1: But he grants what they wish, not what they want. So no. They have to like kind of think about what they wish for.
0: Yeah.
1: Be careful about it.
0: Basically the devil in so many ways.
1: Yeah.
0: Not good. Not good movie.
1: Let's see here. So...
0: How about Silence of the Lambs? Like, that's one we haven't spoken about.
1: I mean, that could.
2: Away on that one.
0: I want you to take your head and just repeatedly bounce it off the table.
2: Amen.
0: Just do it. Do it. If you're a man, Bacardi, Cola, do it. Do it. Silence of the Lambs? I had his heart with some fava beans.
1: Yeah, like Anthony Hopkins does such a great job of bringing Hannibal Lecter to life.
0: That is hard. Some fava beans.
1: I could put that up there as S tier for his acting alone, but at the same time, is it horrors and mystery?
0: Oh, it's horror. It eats people. It's definitely kind of horror. Like it's remembered for being a horror movie.
1: Right. Okay. So, we could put up
0: Buffalo Bill, for God's sake.
1: Yeah. Yeah, it has people trapped in the pit. It rubs the lotion on his skin or else he gets the hose again.
0: Dino's getting scared. Dino, name us horror movie. Go.
3: All right. Has anyone seen The Visit? So
0: The Visit?
3: People visit their grandparents.
0: Okay.
3: They think it's their grandparents, but it's not.
0: Aliens. It's aliens.
2: I think I've heard of this one. I don't think I've seen it.
3: Okay.
2: But,
0: well, oh, my God. You've seen some of this?
3: I think I've heard of it.
0: Okay.
3: Okay. Ouija.
0: Is that the Ouija board?
3: Yes.
0: You said Ouija?
3: Yeah, that's Ouija. What it's called. It's 2016, Ouija in life. Yeah.
0: I have seen it. It's okay. So bad.
3: It's a bad good one, though. It's another bad. I'm just naming bangers.
0: Yeah, so drizzling bangers.
1: So Ouija. We're talking about Ouija? Okay. And we have a ranking for that?
0: Go ahead, Dino. I'm going to go with what Dino says.
3: B.
0: Oh, wow. I can't go with Dino says. Dino.
3: What?
0: Baby. Baby what? Boy. We gotta go like C, baby. Come on now. Ouija? Really? B?
3: Yeah.
0: How is it a B?
3: I don't know. It's just
0: Zach. McCrank, what do you say?
1: I didn't really bother watching this one because I watched the trailer and I'm like, yeah, it's gonna be bad.
3: Yep. And that's why I clicked on it and I watched it because I'm like, oh, it's gonna be so bad.
0: It's gonna be so bad, but so good.
1: Yeah. I bet you'd like The Room. Have you watched The Room?
3: I don't think so.
1: You should
3: look at the covers.
1: You should. I referenced it earlier.
2: I didn't see this one, but did anybody see The Backrooms?
3: Yeah,
1: I was in a horror movie group last night, and we were talking about what movies to watch, and Backrooms came up. We didn't end up watching.
0: I've never watched it.
3: Don't bother watching it. It's so bad.
0: People
3: it didn't
0: said
3: make
0: it's
3: any
0: amazing.
3: Sense to me. Like, it should have been a lot more than what it was.
0: People are saying it's it's an amazing movie. You're saying no?
3: No.
1: Before we go into that, I'm going to put Silence of the Lambs at S tier and then Ouija at F tier.
3: Sure.
1: Just so we actually have something in the F tier for
0: what
1: once.
0: I don't know what Backrooms is.
1: The movie we ended up watching, though, instead of the Backrooms, was called Good Boy, and it was all the perspective of a dog. Well, like, not like from the tracking cam of a dog, but just like the star of the show of the movie was the dog.
0: I like how I type in Backrooms, and the first thing that pops up is like, ending explained, because everyone's confused by the ending.
3: That's what I'm saying. The ending is like,
0: what is the ending? I you might as well spoil it. It's been out already.
4: I'm not gonna watch it.
0: We know that, Jake. You don't watch movies.
3: It was confusing.
0: Do you know what the ending is?
3: I vaguely remember because it was so dooky.
0: My man's is so dooky. Okay. You can leave the Backrooms if you're lucky, but the Backrooms may never leave you.
3: Right. Well, I mean, I guess explain like that, the ending kind of makes a lot more sense, because the girl, well, in the beginning you think this guy is the main character.
0: Okay.
3: Then he dies, so you're like, okay, he's dead, and then the girl is the main character now,
0: yep.
3: I guess, and halfway during the movie, and then the people with like the hazmat suits, because they explore the Backrooms, they find her, they like kidnap her, and then I don't know, the ending was just so confusing.
0: I'm reading some of this and I'm like, what in the blue? Clark has made himself an odd home in the Backrooms with its residents, awkward simulacra of human beings that can be best described as poorly rendered video game avatars. Clark is convinced to free Mary, a monstrous version of Clark, formerly called the Life Form, appears killing Clark. The Life Form chases Mary throughout the Backrooms until she's knocked out by Asenik scientists.
3: Yep.
0: They take away the Life Form. While Mary is brought to an interrogation room, she's questioned by Phil, one of the lead researchers, where she learns what little the shady company knows thus far. I'm trying to get to the ending of this, because this is like, what the f... Our take on the Backrooms ending is that Mary will forever be a part of the Backrooms. She might be free of it in the end, for now at least, but it's not an experience that will leave her. Oh, okay.
3: Right, stupid ending, right?
0: Yeah, like, I don't, yeah. So she got out, but she didn't technically get.
3: Yeah.
0: That's a horrible movie. Daredevil. I heard the song and I'm like, that's a horrible movie. Oh my God.
2: I do feel bad because the initial like Backrooms series on YouTube is actually pretty
0: yes.
2: compelling.
0: Yeah.
3: Yes.
2: Yeah.
0: So
2: King
0: then
2: Pixel's
0: they...
2: original series on YouTube. It's
0: so then they made it into a movie and it's just basura.
3: Right.
2: Yeah, but I mean I'm not sitting here saying it's not all at all him, because I'm sure he had input
0: probably
2: on it, because it was his property, his intellectual property.
0: I don't know, I'm reading it and I'm like, yeah. Nah, baby, that's not for me, that's for somebody else.
3: Yeah.
2: But it's a very different medium going to Hollywood from a YouTube series, you
0: oh,
2: know.
0: Of course.
2: And but yeah, I really like the analog horror genre on YouTube. I think that's a pretty
3: yeah,
2: cool.
3: Yeah,
0: but you like that horror.
3: Actually recorded from like an old.
2: Yeah, because I like watching podcasts of people breaking it down. I don't actually watch the series themselves, I guess. I don't know, because the narratives are interesting.
0: McCrank.
3: Yeah.
0: McCrank, give me a little.
1: A little JP.
0: Unacceptable.
1: Unacceptable.
0: Thank you.
2: Allegedly.
0: No, it's fantastically.
1: No, it is unacceptable.
0: There you go, brother. There you go. You piece of shit.
1: I'm just kidding.
0: But no, don't kid. Don't kid. Just because he's your partner means nothing. He has horrible taste.
1: Oh, jeez.
0: What is your, you know what? Before we get into, we only have like, what?
1: We have about five
0: minutes.
1: Minutes.
0: What is your favorite movie ever, Jake? This is going to explain you to a T.
2: All right, so it's.
0: One movie. One movie to explain it all, to let it all out, to let people know.
2: Reservoir Dogs.
0: Who
1: Which dogs?
2: Reservoir Dogs.
1: Okay.
0: All right. I'll give you that.
2: It's a great. I love Tarantino movies.
1: I like Tarantino
2: it's,
1: too.
2: It's either that or Pulp Fiction, but I like Reservoir Dogs better because I think the plot is a little more succinct and to the point, and I think it's a great movie to get somebody into Tarantino movies, because it's not a super long movie, but the narrative still impacts you just as hard.
0: Jake, I just said name the movie. I didn't say divert this movie.
2: You get me going about some
0: I
2: stuff.
0: I did not.
2: About.
0: I just
1: it
0: asked
1: is,
0: what
1: it
0: your
1: is more
0: favorite
1: succinct
0: one
1: and
0: was.
1: Straightforward, but then again, like you look at the title, the name Pulp Fiction, and it's like, yeah,
0: hey.
1: It's a mass of fiction.
0: You know what's crazy?
1: So it's not really supposed to be coherent.
0: Jake, where can they find you?
2: You can find me on Instagram at Jake Payne the Wrestler or on Facebook at Jake Payne.
0: Dino.
3: You can find me at Dino Dynamite on Instagram.
0: McCrank.
1: Don't follow me.
3: Oh, jeepers.
0: So are you just getting rid of all your social media?
1: No, I'm not going to get rid of my social media. Just don't follow me.
0: So that's at don't follow. That actually, I believe there's somebody that uses that.
1: That would be funny. Yeah.
0: That would be. I'm sorry. Go ahead.
1: I'm not saying that's my at or anything. I'm just saying do not follow
0: me. It's Mosh Pit Monster McCrank. I can't even. Your tag name is so long. Thank you. There it is. Wow. And you can follow me at the Brian Caden on every piece of social media known to the world. Also, with that, my website is making its return, www.thebriancaden.com. All my appearances, where you can find me, what I'm going to be doing, everything from catching up with Caden to my wrestling appearances to if I'm doing signings, whatever. Yeah, because I have done signings before. It's crazy. Also, you can check me out at prowrestlingtees.com/thechriscaden because they won't change it for money purposes. It is what it is. But ladies and gentlemen, this is Catching Up with Caden every Wednesday, 8 to 10. McCrank, you look like you have one more movie, sir.
1: I do.
0: What do you got?
1: It's called Afterlife. Liam Neeson is a mortician who believes he's seen...
0: Anything with Liam Neeson, I'm going A+. A+ or higher.
1: Get this. So he's a mortician that actually... go ahead. Go ahead.
0: No, I'm just going to say, I have a particular set of skills.
1: He does. Like, he really does in this movie. He basically, he really despises or detests. Like, people who think that he doesn't believe are truly living their lives. He actually, gets them drugged up and, into a huge car accident. And then he takes their body. People believe they're dead. He hides their pulse and everything. And it's like, he convinces them as much as possible that the person has actually gotten in the accident that they're dead. And this woman is gaslighted to believe that she's been dead this whole time, but Liam Neeson's the only person that's actually able to see her. And then,
0: all right, I'm just gonna. It's 9:58. I'm signing out on that. Ladies and gentlemen, Catching Up with Caden every Wednesday. Be sure to stay tuned to Kicking It with DJ Lou. He plays the best of the hip hops, best of the 90s and 2000s hip hop and R&B. McCrank, lead us out, sir.
1: Yeah, guys, this has been another edition of Catching Up with Caden. Thank you all for tuning in. We had a great time entertaining you guys, and we had a little bit of fun entertaining ourselves here, too. We'll be back next week to continue up with our horror movie
0: spooky
1: list.
0: Spooky season!
1: Spooky season is still in swing, and the night grows longer. But, folks, we're just going to play a little bit of music before DJ Lou kicks in, because you know how he do. And we'll see you next time.
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7: 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We're going to do that little, you know how we do. 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

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You guys are kicking it with your boy DJ Luke like we do on them Sundays, baby. Don't forget, I'm rocking your airwaves to midnight tonight. I'll be back on Wednesday from 10 till midnight. Yes, that's after catching up with Caden. He's on at 8. I'm on there, too, so come check us out. Matter of fact, just keep it locked right here on WRFZ. Yes, yes. It's a little bit more Janet. I got a couple more. Just a couple. You know Janet's my girl. Nasty. Miss Jackson. You guys are kicking with your boy DJ Lou. WRFZ. Rochester's new home for 90s to 2000s hip-hop and R&B's when you kick it with me. 106.3 in the FM dial, baby. 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

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Yes. 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

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You guys are kicking it with your boy DJ Lou like we do on Sundays, baby. 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I'll be rocking your airwaves again with those 90s and 2000s hip-hop and R&B. Yeah, right after catching up with Caden. He's on at 8. I'm on there, too. Come check us out. It's a great time. A little Naughty by Nature, OPP. You guys kicking with DJ Lou, WRFZ.

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1: 3, 2, 1, blast off. Hey, baby, where you going? My baby's going to the agogo. Oh, shake it up, baby. And twist and shout and work it on out. This is the underground. The Armin Shawbrook Spins Vinyl Radio Show. With me, and Eric Shawbrook. And Eric Pinellas on the mixing board. Hey, dig it. The first cut is... Has anyone seen my man? Red Hot Blues by Shamika Copeland in 1998. For all our friends and listeners aboard Captain Armin's haunted musical psychedelic spaceship, oh, please strap yourself in. We are about to soar through the galaxies, heading out to Groovesville. 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Has anyone seen my man?

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The early 80s for all our friends and listeners out there in spooky radio wonderland. Oh, baby doll, you're such a looker.

0: say. Rock tonight, I say. 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But I don't know why. Just don't know why.
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2: I woke up one morning on the side of a strange bed. I had cotton in my mouth and this pounding in my head. 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

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Then she pulls out a badge and says, "You under arrest." 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

0: Hey, dig it. Coming up next, sweet stuff, Take Me for a Little While. Live British broadcast by the Kubas on January 7th, 1966. For all those sweet birds out there in Radio Wonderland. Oh, you and me under the big yellow moon.
1: Now, our next group, the Kubas, come from Liverpool. Here's their lead singer, Keith Ellis. Now, Keith, a couple of years ago, everybody on the pop scene seemed to come from Liverpool. What's it like there now?
2: It's died down a lot to what it used to be like. It used to be very, very good there.
1: Mm-hmm.
2: But now it's slacked off. It's been, you know, there's been a bit too much of it, I think.
1: Yeah. Do you think the people don't want to know them, the public don't want to know, or...?
2: Well, from the recent Beatles tour, I think that they do want to know, but... You know.
1: So, this tour which you were on with the Beatles was the sort of first big tour you'd done, was it?
2: Yes, actually, it was about the first stage show we'd ever done as well.
1: Mm-hmm. And how did it go? When I ask you this, because when I was with the boys on a tour in America, the first half of the show just might not have happened, you know, the audience turned their backs. how have you been finding it?
2: Well, we've found the audiences have all been very considerate so far. They've given every group... every act a chance to put their act across, and they seem to have appreciated everybody.
1: Good. Well, I'm glad to hear it. You've certainly made a terrific first record. I wonder if we could hear the number from that now. What's it called?
2: Take Me for a Little While.
1: Ah, yes. Okay, here we go.

Next up, next, Lover Doll. Lipstuck, Girly Power Pop by Yves Plum in 1995 for all our friends and listeners down in sunny California and down at Milestones and Jazzberries here in Rochester Town. Oh, sweet babies, the cats meow. Meow.

Boondawa, 50s 45 single by Toby and Ray in 1959 for all our friends down at Fanny Farmer's Candy Store and Andy's Candies and Soda Shop on Hudson Avenue near Norton Street. And for all our friends down at the Polish Falcon in St. Stan's Church, oh, we dig you, baby doll. Hey, dig it, man. Next, All Right, British 60s live broadcast by the band The Checkmates in May 15th, 1965. For all the boys down at Johnny Checo's and Marie's and down at the Avenue D playground. And for all our listeners down Florida way, oh, baby, it's you, all you.

Hey, man, always show respect to all bands and musicians. They always give us their all.

Oh, sugar pie. Garbage Man, Cool Music by the Cramps in the early 80s off the album Bad Music for Bad People. Oh, you're just too much fun. And then some. Oh, hot stuff. Next up, Go Ahead and Rock. A swingin' rock bop instrumental by Lily Wilde and the Jumpin' Jubilee Orchestra in 1999 for everyone swinging and dancing down at the Island Cottage, the top of the plaza, the Crescent Beach Hotel, Hedges 9 Mile Point, the Starlight Room at the downtown Sheraton Hotel, and the 747 Club. Oh, baby's got all the moves, and then some.

0: Find out why people from all over the world come to the Great House of Guitars in Rochester, New York. Oh, little one, next. Understanding. Vintage Blues by Little Joe Blue in 1967. For little sweet baby doll that really loves the blues. Oh, she just drives me crazy.
1: Now, any man knows.

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Bring a designated driver, and you can all live a long and happy life.

Oh, sweet Rita. I can't hardly stand it. Cool, crazy music by the Cramps in the early 80s on IRS A&M Records. For all our friends and listeners down at the Southern Tier. Oh, baby doll, it's the way you walk, the way you talk, you sweet dang. Also, that was a very, very special request from Frankenstein in The Witch of the North. Oh, sweet one. Next, The Great Soul by Sharon Jones and the Dap Kings doing People Don't Get What They Deserve in 2013. For all our friends and listeners down at the Electric Circus, the Cooler Nightclub, the Cotton Club, all in New York Town, and the 2001 Club in Calabash on St. Paul, and Joe's Cabin on Atlantic Avenue, and for our friend Bobby G, baby, it's boom what you do to me, Carol.

Dressed Up Baby Blue, If by The Cult in 1991 on Sire Records. For everyone hanging out down at the Concert Grove, the Bottom Line venue, the Cafe A Go-Go, and CBGB's in New York Town, and down at Scorgie's and Idol's here in Rochester, New York. Oh, baby, it's the way you make me feel.

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Oh, lovely sugar babe, Pink Thunderbird, by the early rocker Gene Vincent and his Blue Caps in 1956. 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Hey, dig it. Next up, honey, Cold Feelings by the punk band Social Distortion in 1992. For all the punk lovers out there in Radio Wonderland around the world.

always show respect to females of all ages. Women are God's special children, and they make the whole world go around and around and around. May God bless all females. Oh, Bright Eyes, next. Ghetto Child, Cool Wild Blues by Shamika Copeland in 1998. I haven't heard anything like this since Etta James and Aretha Franklin. For all our friends and listeners down at Hobo's Alley on Monroe Ave and Sarah's Garden on Joseph Avenue and Fams on East Main, oh, pretty baby, please, please shake that thing and dance and dance and dance. Oh, it's all you and him, sugar.

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1: Life is short, filled with stuff. Don't know what

Oh, sweet wild child, new kind of kick, the Monster Mix, wild music by the Cramps in the early 80s. The husband and wife team in the Cramps used to stop and shop at the Great House of Guitars. Wild musicians, but very nice people. Unfortunately, we lost the guitar player and singer. May God bless him and play Cramp music up in the heavens. Oh, doll, you're always on my mind. Next, Wait for Me, sax mix by the Starlights in 1965 with the cool guitar sax riffs by the 60s Garage Band. For all our friends and listeners cruising on your Captain Armand in a spacey space cruise, black and orange sparkle, haunted cosmic airways, dropping from their musical spaceship, just hovering over the Milky Way, raining down on you, baby, peace, love, and music from the endless space up in the heavens.

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Blues for George Floyd. Live new blues instrumental by Ronnie Earle and the Broadcasters in 2020 on Stony Plain Records for all the blues lovers out there in beautiful radio wonderland and down in Chicago Town, in Rochester, New York, down at the Pagers Lounge near Genesee Street, the Afro Club on Plymouth Avenue, the Club Checkmate, and for Baby Doll wearing the pink, netted, long-legged stockings. Woof, woof, woof. Yeah, dig it, man. 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It never stops! The greatest songs you have never heard. We have gone over 4 years without repeating a song by the same artist. 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Please wear a mask. Hey, sweet stuff. Next, Boys Are Drinking. Girl Rebel Pop. Sweet Tough Mix by the B-Girls in 1997. Man, I really dig the B-Girls and their name of the band. Oh, baby. You really got a hold on me now, baby doll.

Hey, babe. Diggy, diggy, do. Dig it, man. My dog's still walking. Hard Electric Blues by Smoke and Joe Kubek and Noise King in 2008 on Alligator Records for Baby Doll wearing the blue denim short shorts. Out there dancing up a storm. She has all the boys out there just howling at that moon.

Hey, dig it, Cats and Dolls, Star Sucker, by the wild modern punk band, Die Cheerleaders, off the Son of Filth album on London Records in 1995. Hey, get up and mosh. Hey, check out the House of Guitars, punk, and mosh t-shirts. Hey, like way too much, baby. If you are having a drug problem, please, please get medical help. We don't want to lose you.

Oh, sugar. Turn the heat up. Great Blues by Shamika Copeland in 1998. For everybody that has a treasured blues album and CD collection, we understand and we love you, baby. And for those out there that all play the blues, my sweet bluesy baby like drives me nutty. The House of Guitar says, thanks for listening to the show. If it's music, baby, we got it. The Great House of Guitars at 645 Titus Avenue, Rochester, New York. 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

Little Piece of Leather, live British broadcast by the Chavels in October 1965 for Sweet Baby Blue. Oh, how he loves you!

Stranger to My Happiness. Real Cool Soul by the late Sharon Jones with the Dap Kings in 2013. For all our friends and listeners down in Brooklyn, oh baby's just so hot to trot, and then some.

Gonna Miss Me. Psychedelic Zoo Mix, 45 single by The Zoo in 1967 by the Garage Band from Wisconsin. All for Pretty Baby, wearing the baby doll shoes. It's all you, baby. You're too much and so out of sight.

I got up early so I could greet the goddess of the dawn.

Crossing the Rubicon by Bob Dylan in 2020 off the Rough and Rowdy Ways album for Sweet Baby, All Tangled Up in Blue.

It's been a long journey. Vintage Rare 45 single by The Roots in September 1965 by the garage band from Greenville, South Carolina, The Roots. Oh, baby, I love to be with you, walking by your side. Hey, dig it. You're listening to your Captain Armand and his spacey space cruise. Crazy, crazy airwaves.

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1: With the downbeats, you'll hear tough sounds. 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
1: Downbeat, 50s, 45 by the Downbeats, featuring Johnny Amello in 1958. Uh-oh, I hear the sirens a-calling me. Hey, boys, it looks like our ride is here. Here comes Little Boy and Fat Man and my parole officer. Bye-bye, Armin Showboat. Bye-bye, baby, goodbye. This is your Captain Armand and my spacey space crew in our psychedelic musical spaceship docked here at the Great House of Guitars. 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
4: 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And welcome to listeners in Washington, D.C., our nation's capital, not just on the gamut via WTOP HD3 across the District and Northern Virginia area, but also on 1050 AM WHFS. The return of the WHFS legendary call letters in the D.C. area, and now they carry Cruisin' the Decades. Well, on today's show, remembering punk and metal influential guitarist Ross the Boss Friedman, and remembering Irish Celtic music legend Moya Brennan. Plus a song covered by The Clash. Well, we've got the original from the rockabilly world of the late 1950s. And a swinging 40s number originally written years earlier by songwriter Stephen Foster. And have you heard of this wild new instrumental duo, art students from Quebec, Angine de Poitrine? You've got to hear this strange but wonderful new music that they are creating. Welcome to Cruisin' the Decades, and we'll begin over a century ago. Popular singers of the 1910s and 20s era. This comes off of a cylinder recording that is 100 years old. So if the sound isn't great, give me a little bit of a break here, right? This is Arthur Collins and Byron G. Harlan. And this one is called The Cute Little Wigglin' Dance. This is a song from 1917 on Cruisin' the Decades.

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She had a neat little giggle, a twist little giggle. 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
1: Oh, my.
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1: That's right.
0: The millionaires and physicians, the big politicians, would gladly wiggle for us with the chickens in the chorus. And it's getting time to bring that when he told a teacher, it's just an innocent friend. For when they play a tune this way, every gal and every fella from the attic to the cellar does the kids in the wiggle and dance.
2: 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This is Cruisin' the Decades, 100 Years of Music.

It's Cruising the Decades, 100 years of music. In the 1920s, Miss Annabelle Lee. That is a selection by the Rhythmic Eight, a really important British group that kind of bridges the gap between the 20s jazz era and what would become pop standards and vocals in the 1940s. A British dance band that was actually made up of members of the Burt Ambrose Orchestra. And when I pick out songs, I'm always looking for songs that are enjoyable to people that rarely listen to 20s or 30s or 40s music, but have a natural curiosity for the song, the tune, the history, the human experience that goes with it. That's what we do on Cruisin' the Decades. Up next, 30s Blues from Joshua White. A moral warning and personal struggle narrative. A blues song using evil as a symbol for temptation and trouble and hard living. This is Josh White, and it's called Black and Evil Blues, 1932, on Cruisin' the Decades.

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That's a 1941 78 RPM single recording in pretty good shape, sounding pretty clean there. Camptown Races, Larry Clinton and his Bluebird Orchestra. A song that when it came out, it was almost 100 years old. That selection, Camptown Races, is one of the most famous tunes written by Stephen Foster. And he wrote the songs that basically defined what became early American popular music. He died at age 38. He was broke. He was unrecognized in his lifetime for popular music. But Stephen Foster is known as the father of American music. His songwriting blended minstrel shows and parlor music and early folk influences. Maybe you've heard that tune, Camptown Races, or My Old Kentucky Home, or Oh Susanna, or Beautiful Dreamer. Legendary music in the pages of American songbook history. The earliest chapters of the music we listen to today and the stuff that influenced everything. Musical appreciation in the spotlight, cruising the decades. I'm Brad Savage, your host. We go to 1959. Now, one song per decade. So we zip, zip, zip forward to the rockabilly era of the late 50s. Now, a lot of people know this song because The Clash covered it on their first album. This is the original, Vince Taylor on Cruisin' the Decades.

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A Chess Records classic, 1967, I'd Rather Go Blind, on Cruise in the Decades, the legendary voice of Etta James. CruiseInTheDecades.com, 100 years of music, one song per decade. I'm Brad Savage, your musical enthusiast and tour guide, and now remembering Ross the Boss Friedman. In the mid-70s punk scene in New York City, Ross the Boss was the influential guitarist of the Dictators, one of the most important early proto-punk bands in the U.S., with humor and attitude and big hard rock riffs. He was influential for punk music through the Dictators, but also a super influential heavy metal guitarist from his time later in the band Manowar. Starting in 1980, when he joined Joey DeMaio to form Manowar, that's probably his best-known global footprint is in the metal world, but he definitely bridged the gap between both. Well, Ross the Boss recently passed away. He was 72. This was after a diagnosis of ALS, Lou Gehrig's disease. So we'll start in 75 with the Dictators. We'll dip forward into the late 80s for a tune by Manowar right after this, remembering Ross the Boss on Cruisin' the Decades.

80s metal. So great. Remembering Ross the Boss Friedman from 1987's album Fighting the World. That was Manowar with Blow Your Speakers. And from 1975, The Dictators with I Live for Cars and Girls. And Ross the Boss was a member of both of those projects. Another one to make mention of, another significant passing in the music world, remembering Moya Brennan, the first lady of Celtic music, one of the architects of the genre in recent modern times, one of Ireland's most influential music legacies. Clannad is the band, a family band, a Gaelic family band from Ireland, and Moya Brennan's sister, Enya, was in the band for a brief time. Now, in 1985, they did this song with fellow Irishman Bono Vox of U2. Bono joins Clannad in a lifetime. As we remember Moya Brennan on Cruisin' the Decades.

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is Cruising the Decades, 100 years of music, one song per decade. I'm your host, Brad Savage. You just heard Texas, a Scottish group that was Say What You Want, released in 1997. And now, to the new millennium. Here we go, 21st century. This is Green Day from 2000. This is Warning on Cruising the Decades.

This is Cruisin' the Decades. You see, there's a great deal of similarities between those two songs, so I hope you'll forgive me for jumping out of sequence chronologically for that nice musical exploration. From 1968, The Kinks, Picture Book, and Green Day from 2000 with Warning. CruisinTheDecades.com. You can see all of our playlists and listen to all shows on demand. Now, an Australian group that had a great deal of success in the 2010s, but kind of fizzled out after that. But they got kind of that Motown meets garage sound, the classic soul revival sound. This was 2011 that it was first released in Australia. This is Clary Brown and the Bangin' Rackettes. Here's Love Letter on Cruisin' the Decades.

0: from Melbourne, Australia, Clary Brown and the Bangin' Rackettes, 2011. That was Love Letter. All right, something strange is going on in Quebec. Let's listen to the duo who wear crazy costumes and polka dots, and they're instrumental. They don't speak any known language from planet Earth. They are called Angine de Poitrine. You've got to look up video of this group to kind of understand what's going on here. This is Angine de Poitrine, and it's called Sarnese on Cruise in the Decades 2026.
1: Yeah.

0: They've gone viral. 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They are the biggest atonal math rock group in history. Angine de Poitrine, wrapping up Cruise in the Decades, 100 years of music. 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
4: I am the chef, Dier Arbonne, and I am preparing the soup for the Dier Arbonne Shawbrook Spins Final Show. I place a cup of early R&B and mix it into the broth. I steer in a cup of 60s and garage and psychedelic. 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I add some local upstate New York, a tablespoon of indie new songs and old gospel. Woo-hoo! 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You haven't. I'll be serving lots of great songs you have never heard before in your whole life. On the Armin Shubrick Spins Final Show, served every Saturday from 3 p.m. to 5, Tuesdays 1 to 3, Thursday night at the midnight hour, Friday morning on Rochester Free Radio, WRFZ, 106.3 FM. I am the chef.

0: Thank you, everybody, for listening to another edition of Rethinking Business, Success Sauce and Two Pickles. I am your host, Tamara McDuff, and today I have with me my ever-esteemed and enlightened colleague, co-host, Sid Ragona, but he is also today my extra special guest. Welcome to the show, Sid.
1: Well, thank you.
0: So, Sid, our show is all about mentoring, right? You and I are certified mentors, and we know that in order to be successful, we didn't get here by ourselves. I want to ask you the same thing that we ask all of our guests on our show. Who were your mentors?
1: Who were my mentors?
0: Mm-hmm.
1: Okay, before I answer the question, does this have to be mentors that I met on an individual basis that helped me through my life? Can it be people that have influenced me that I've never actually met, but I've read their works?
0: Actually, it can be either, but I know for me, I have a lot of mentors who don't even know they're my mentor. So some of them I haven't met. I don't have formal mentoring relationships with them, but their advice has influenced what I do or what I teach. So let's go from that perspective.
1: Okay. Well, let me start with the fact that I've had mentors throughout my life on every aspect of living, working, and being a decent human being, I think. I think all of the people that I've worked with up through getting, you know, through my education, through getting my first jobs and things. One of the things that always attracted me when I was interviewing with people was whether I could actually feel as though they were going to help me, whether they had characteristics that I admired and so forth. And I think without fail, well, maybe failure one or two times, but without fail, they've always been inspirational to me. In addition to that, there are, like you said, mentors and influencers that have shaped the way I think. And these are people that I've read their books, maybe have listened to their podcasts, and studied what they had to offer. You know, let's just take one example. I think everybody in business, and certainly everybody in sales, and you can tell me what you think about this, should have actually sat down and read The 7 Habits of Highly Effective People by Stephen Covey.
0: That is an excellent book. I highly recommend that as well. What is your favorite tool in there?
1: My favorite tool is actually habit number 2. And habit number 2 is, it start with the end in mind. And in fact, if I remember correctly, in that part of the book, it doesn't just delve into how to accomplish things. It delves into other aspects. And I believe the actual chapter for habit number 2 starts with what people would say about you after you've passed away. What is the lasting image that you want to actually have left with people that have survived? But after that sort of morbid introduction, it does get onto the fact that you really do have to start with the end in mind. And when you do start with the end in mind, and again, this is, you know, you can apply this to sales, starting with the end in mind. And I believe, you know, people will say, well, you didn't read it right. But I do believe that it starts off with everything is created twice. And it's created twice in the sense that you have this idea of what you want the end to be. And then in practice, you actually make it happen. And there is a real end. So the real work is actually in between those two points, your mental image of how it's going to end and actually making it end. And therefore, this middle gap is actually process. And I believe the process, especially in sales, is extremely important. So anybody that's actually starting on sales, I do think needs to read at least habit number two, start with the end in mind, because the end in mind is you would like to have the sale. And that's where the correct mindset is actually formed. You want to get the sale, you don't have it yet. What is the process from getting from A to B? And I think that's a very important aspect. And it's not shoot from the hip, make it up as you go along. There's generally a process. That process varies slightly from sale to sale, but there's definitely a process with every type of sale that you're doing.
0: That's an excellent one. Mine is all about sharpening the saw.
1: Sharpening the saw. Tell us a little bit about that.
0: So that is all about, if I remember right, because it's been a long time, but what I took away from it and what I remember is sharpening the saw is all about, you know, like you, when you build, you measure twice and cut once. It's always be sharp. So always be learning. Think before you jump, for the most part. So have a plan, have a process, like you were talking about. It's all about learning and planning. You learn a little, you do a little. Keep your saw sharp so that as opportunities present themselves, you will be able to take the leap.
1: Yeah, I actually think people like Stephen Covey, and you know, we can talk about a few others that will come to mind, are basically so influential that I don't believe that you can really go into business successfully without your own small library of books and guides. And I think that's definitely one of them. I would list that one. Yeah.
0: Okay. Yeah. Stephen Covey's book is always a top seller for business minds. So in your office, in your bookshelf,
1: Yes.
0: What kinds of books would we find, or authors would we find on your bookshelf?
1: Well, you find quite a few sci-fi authors, definitely, for sure. But in terms of authors that are relevant to this interview, you would definitely find Tim Ferriss. Tim Ferriss, for those that don't know, is the author of The 4-Hour Workweek. And I also believe that everybody should read that book. In fact, I'm on my fourth read. Is that because I forget everything he said? No, I don't forget everything he said, but every single page is packed with useful information. The very first time I read it, I read it quickly, and I was more sort of stunned by some of the things he was writing down, scratching my head over some of it. The second time I read it, I started underlining things. The third time I read it, I realized I hadn't underlined enough. One of the things I like about the book, because I travel quite a bit, is I take it with me, and you can open this book at any page. You don't have to read chapter one, chapter two, chapter three for chapter four to make sense. You can turn to the end and you think, oh, that's useful information. And in The 4-Hour Workweek, for those that haven't read it, it's not that you can get away and become a millionaire working 4 hours a week. He probably puts in 80 hours a week, I'm quite sure. And what he does is he separates the unimportant and urgent sometimes from the important. And basically, when you've stopped cleaning your desk, being distracted, and all the other stuff that everybody does, basically, they may only be in the average person, not everybody, in the average person's work week, 4 hours of really important work. There's so many things. I mean, I can't go through every page of his book, but there are small things such as every now and again, why don't you turn email off? And this is based on the fact that as human beings, when we're all sat working, we may have, different programs open, different social media sites and news program, a little weather app, for example, that will alert you to when it's going to rain. All of these things that vie for your attention, when in fact you should actually not be looking at them, because you know, if it's going to rain in an hour's time and you're not going to be going outside, who cares really? You know, this is not news you need. And so one of the things that I remember from reading Tim Ferriss is that if you really want to be productive and focus on the customers that matter, or get something done, or work on a quote, something that has to get done, get rid of the distractions. If you turned email off for an hour or 2 hours, even once a week or once a day, the world would not fall apart. When people send you an email, unless something's happened and it's broken down, or you're a plumber or something like this, people are not sat there waiting for an instant email back most of the time. Get something important done. The problem with email, and it's meant to make our lives easier, is the fact that we're in the middle of answering an email and another email comes in and we hear the little ping. And what does everybody do, including me? We look to see who it's from and start reading it rather than finish the email we're writing. And then you have to get mentally back into that. So that was one thing. And the other thing was, I think in a more philosophical way, make sure that whatever work you're doing, it's meaningful to you. And he goes through this in a much better way than I can ever sort of enunciate, about the fact that if you work all of your life and it's just to get money so you can work next week, and that you can eventually get to retirement when you're, you know, 65 or 70, to do all the things that you wish you were doing when you're 20, you're not going to do any of those things. You just wasted the one thing that you have, time. And I'm not sure that whether it was him that said this, but he brings it up, the lost time never found. So I do think that would be another one on my list. Yeah, and then other books on my bookshelf. In fact, they would be on my bookshelf if you return them.
0: Okay, so now I know what the next book is, because I'm looking at it on my bookshelf.
1: You're looking at it. Yeah, so it's on your bookshelf, not my bookshelf currently. It is a book on negotiation by Chester Karas. I've never met the man. If I had, I think it would be a professional highlight, of course, to have had dinner with him and just listen to him talk. But in my opinion, Chester Karas wrote the Bible on negotiation styles for sales, or in fact, negotiation styles for anything. In fact, he presents it in a lovely, easy to read, easy to follow manner, where he gives you the negotiation tactic and he also gives you the response. In fact, he makes it so easy to follow, he basically names almost every negotiation technique under the sun and gives it an appropriate name. There's many, you know, there's the bogey, which is from golf, where you almost did it. And then there's the nibbler, where it doesn't matter what you agree to, they always want a little bit more. And the one that sort of made me laugh the most is the Italian flinch. And I'm familiar with the Italian flinch, being half Italian. From when I was a kid, I would ask my dad if I could have more spending money. And he would do the Italian flinch as if I'd sent an arrow through his heart. He has all of those techniques listed. So since it's not on my shelf and it's on your shelf, have you read it?
0: I have. I flipped through it. Just like you said, you told me that book was another book that you could open up to any page and find good information.
1: Yeah.
0: And you were not wrong.
1: Right.
0: Let's mark that down too, that I just said that you were not wrong.
1: Okay. Yes, I am actually marking this down. I'm not wrong. And I would like my book back as well.
0: Okay. I will remember to bring it back next time I see you.
1: All right. Thank you.
0: Actually, it's sitting in such a spot so that I see it every time I walk out, so I can grab it to bring it to you, by the way.
1: This is 2 years on now, right?
0: Probably.
1: Yes.
0: But there was a pandemic and I didn't see you for 2 years. So.
1: All right. Well, that's fair enough. That's fair enough.
0: So I get some credit, but I will get it back to you.
1: So I think, you know, sort of circling around authors on my shelf and relevant material, again, from specifically mentorship, and I like to think of it from a sales and business perspective. I do think, you know, what we mentioned, habit two to me is start with the end in mind is extremely important, especially in the sales situation. You don't make this up as you go along. You start with the end in mind. And also priorities in terms of what's important, which I think comes from the 4-hour work week. The knowledge about negotiations, which comes from Chester Karas. And it's not just the techniques, it's the underlying reason that people negotiate. And sometimes it's not because they don't have the money, and it's not because they're not going to say yes. Sometimes it's just this emotional need to actually say, well, I'll do this if I could have a better deal. And everybody has this emotional need to ask for a better deal. And I think one of the things that Chester talks about is that if you instantly say yes to somebody who asks for a better deal, and let's say they say, well, I'd love to get $5 off or whatever you're selling, and you say yes, it's actually a very hollow victory at that point, because now they're thinking, well, I didn't get $5 off. It should have been $10 because they agreed so readily. I've been cheated. And so I like the discussion. I like these types of discussions. That so if anybody is listening and you're doing sales and you're in a situation where people want a discount, say $5 or 5%, you know, it's relevant to whatever sale you're doing. If somebody asks and you instantly say yes, they're not happy that you granted their wish at that point, because they feel as though they were overcharged to start with, and they're still being overcharged. So if somebody ever asks for 5% or 10%, whatever it is, and you are going to grant it, the best way to do it is, let me check. Can you give me a minute? Let me see what I can do. And make them wait for just a little bit. And then say, well, you know, I have some good news for you. In this particular circumstance, or because of today, or whatever it is, you know, Pluto aligned with Saturn or something, I don't know. But something that's relevant, that's when the discount is appreciated.
0: I have used that tactic in my new job.
1: Really?
0: Almost every day. Because people are always asking us for something.
1: Yeah.
0: Right? And they are like... Our policy, I work for a networking organization now, and so his policy is one free meeting, and then you have to become a member. Because quite honestly, all networking meetings are run the same.
1: Yes.
0: You don't need to see it a second time.
1: Right.
0: So people will ask, and they'll ask and ask and ask. And sometimes we'll say, or all the time we'll say, we've done it several times this week, let me check with my team and I'll get right back to you.
1: Yeah.
0: And so sometimes we put them on hold. Sometimes we say, let me call you back, because they're not in the office. You know, we're all sitting next to each other, but they don't know that. And so we put them on hold. Let me talk to my team. And now sometimes it really is, I have to get permission for something from the owner.
1: Yes.
0: Sometimes it is like that, but we do want them to know that there are other people involved in the decision-making process. And it doesn't really end with either one of us as sales reps.
1: Well, as sales reps, at the end of the day, you often don't have permission to give the discount. And that's not a bad position to be in, actually, because if it was so easy, then one might just go do it. So I think from a negotiation point of view, not having the ability to make the decision is actually the way to go. And in fact, in Chester's book, he does discuss the fact that in a negotiation, you should not go in and have sole authority on making it happen. There should be someone that you have to go to and check. In fact, you know, when there's negotiations between heads of countries, and say between prime ministers and presidents and things like that, most of the negotiation is done up front by their subordinates And they only actually meet, you know, the prime ministers or presidents only meet when it's there to sign the agreement, because they're in the background, basically not being in the negotiation. So not having the authority helps quite a lot. Not making it too easy gives it value. And so I think that's very important. And one of the things that I think most people have found is that in North America and Europe, the most common negotiation technique is called the bogey, which is a golf term. And it's where somebody is definitely going to buy from you, but their last chance is, well, I'd really like to do this, but I just don't have enough money. And generally, without fail, it's 10 to 15% less than whatever price you were quoting. So if you'd raise the price by 15%, you'd find that they still have 15% less. And that's the way it tends to work. So in those cases, I always, when people are sort of giving me the bogey technique, I'm always happy to hear that, because I know they're going to buy. They want to buy. And this is their last chance to get a discount. And sometimes, you know, I can go back to them and say, well, if it's a payment schedule, instead of a 15% discount, what I can do is delayed payment terms if lack of money is a problem, or I can split the payment into so much now and so much in a few weeks' time. There's lots of ways to handle this, and generally that results in a sale.
0: See, that's why you're the master.
1: Well,
0: you're our sales guru.
1: Well, not really, but all of those things are part and parcel of the process. Mm-hmm. But when it comes down to actual sales and a sales process, the one that I think everybody should be familiar with, and they are not, it's a crime, actually, is the Sandler selling process. Now, when I promote this, I am not a Sandler sales official. I don't teach the Sandler system exactly the way it's presented. But David Sandler, back in the 60s, developed this process. And it was developed along the lines of the fact that, and still today, I mean, 50 years on, in general, salespeople have a bad reputation. Most of them have never received training. Most of them shoot from the hip. And very few of them actually understand the process of how to actually efficiently get a sale. Most people that follow the Sandler process are generally very, very high earners when it comes to sales commissions, and because they're following a process.
0: They're following a process, or they're following something akin to the Sandler process?
1: Something akin to the Sandler process. Now, without going into depth of the mm-hmm. Sandler process, one of the key elements of the process is the fact that time is valuable, and your time as a salesperson is valuable, and therefore it's very necessary to qualify the person that you're speaking to. Do they have a pain point that you have a solution for? If they do have a pain point, do they have a budget? If they're not experiencing a problem, or if they are experiencing a problem and that needs to be solved and they don't have a budget, you're not going to get the sale. But let's go, you know, to the pain point. And that's how he likes to describe it, a pain point, a problem to be solved. Generally, that problem has to be something that you can solve and solve better than other people as a salesperson. If you're not solving that person's problem, they're not going to buy from you, no matter how much work you put into it. And in fact, this is what David Sandler tried to and successfully conveyed, is that most people that look at salespeople or want to buy from salespeople feel as though they're going to be manipulated out of their money. And so from the get-go, there's a distrust. What David Sandler tried to do was reverse that by making sure that the salesperson was interested, inquisitive, had a solution to a specific problem. And that's the nature of the discussion, solving somebody's problem, not manipulating money out of them.
0: I think that's very important thing for people to keep in mind, because if you are running a business, any business, you are the salesperson. You are in sales. You have to sell or you won't have a business, right? And so what is the one thing out of all the mentees that you've had, Sid, and all the classes that we've taught, what's the one common thing that you wish all of our mentees or attendees knew about their business?
1: Well, that's a fairly easy one, I think, because it's such a glaring one that not that many people know. And that is, if you're starting a business, what problem are you solving? What problem are you solving for your customer? If you can't define that, then you can't define your market niche. You can't define who you're selling to. You can't define who your competition is if you do not know what problem you're solving. Would you agree with that? Was that succinct enough?
0: That is very succinct. That is very, and that is exactly right. I don't know how, I can't even count how many mentees I've counseled. And I've asked that question because I learned it from you in the classes that we teach, because it's the one thing that you usually ask. And I ask my mentees, well, but what problem are we solving? What are we, oh, well, I want to talk about this part of my business plan. Well, before we even get to that, let's start building the foundation first. Right. So well, what problem are you solving? And then we'll talk about your marketplace. But
1: if you go, if you log on, I mean, generally I like to give titles of books, but if you log on to the website, Sandler Sales or Sandler Selling System, even the website gives a nice overview of the philosophy of David Sandler. And it's one of helping your customer, not manipulating money out of them. But at the same time, it's one of economy of time. If you're wasting your time, you're wasting their time too. Make no doubt about it. And one of the things that he does talk about, and it's pertinent to the question that you just asked, is that the old-fashioned method of selling, and some people might raise an eyebrow about this, is talking about features and benefits. This is like a pitch. Features, I do this, the benefit is, I do this, the benefit is that. That's talking at, it's not talking with. Mm-hmm. It's not solving a problem. It's not asking the customer, what exactly are you struggling with? How are you coping with that? What choices do you have to get around this? Who else is providing a solution? So I believe that today's sales is quite different, in the sense that features and benefits, good to know them if you're called to espouse them, but today's sales need to be considerably, you need a better sharpened saw, as you would say. Right. It is, buyers are, they can go on the internet. By the time you ever speak to a customer, they've done their research before they ever got to you. Mm-hmm. And therefore, how to have a discussion about the problem that they have. Now, when I talk about the problem that they have, and I know that you're thinking, oh, I should never have asked him the question about sales because he doesn't shut up, and it's because I enjoy it. The problem they have may be one that you can solve, but a very important aspect of solving the problem is, when does it need to be solved? And knowing when it needs to be solved gives you the approximate closing date. And I know that you know where I'm going with this. When you know the approximate closing date, you know how often to follow up and what to follow up with. Mm-hmm. And that's very, and that's something else. People don't like to follow up. Well, when you don't follow up, somebody else is. And who's that person? Who's the customer going to buy from? The person that ignored them or the person that followed up? Who's going to bet on the person that followed up?
0: Exactly. And the other thing that I mentor my mentees about is to learn about how other people are solving that problem so that they can identify the opportunity and see how they could better use their product or service to solve that. Or sometimes they can explain it better. Just like, oh, I'm going to take that phrase. I like that phrase. I like the way they say that. And they can put that into their process, you know, that kind of thing. So it's always about research.
1: Well, it is about research. And there is always competition. I mean, you and I know as core mentors that we, when we teach classes, that quite a few people say, well, there's no competition. That's because they haven't done their research. There's always competition.
0: And sometimes you got to think outside of the box of your competition, you know, because I can't even begin where that's a whole other conversation. So, Sid, now I think we're coming to our question that no one escapes this question.
1: Ah.
0: So you can't escape this question either.
1: Well, go for it then.
0: Okay. So I wanted to ask you, what piece of advice would you give to your younger self? So go back 20 years, 30 years. What would piece of advice would you give to your younger self?
1: Well, that would be an easy one because I've contemplated this many times. Seriously, I have. And that would be to smile more. And say thank you more often than I have done. Yes, that's what I would do. I think all of us don't thank people enough. Sometimes we're just busy and never stop to appreciate that was really good. Yeah, so saying thank you, definitely a big one. Smiling more and complimenting more rather than just thinking, nice job, they're good at what they do, actually mentioning it. So more compliments to people, more thank yous that are sincerely felt, and a few more smiles. And I say a few more smiles because when I read, and I read slowly because I have a reading difficulty, I'm dyslexic, and therefore I frown and scowl when I'm reading. I'm also very curious, and because I'm curious, I also scowl because I'm thinking about things, and I think it makes me look sort of like a curmudgeon, when in fact I should perhaps smile a bit more because, you know, it can be misinterpreted that I've got this dour look. So that's the advice I would give to myself. Say thank you more often, more compliments, smile a bit more.
0: Yeah. Smile a bit more. So our next question is, would you have listened to it? Would your younger self have listened to you?
1: Well, I think the answer to that is two parts. The first part is, yes, I would have listened to it. The second part is, I would have listened to it while scowling at myself.
0: And there you go. There's that, because there is something that you say that you said in class about smiling.
1: Yes. Right?
0: Didn't you used to sit at, and maybe you still do, because I haven't asked you this in a while. Do you still sit at your desk with a mirror to watch yourself smiling while you're talking on the phone to your prospects?
1: No, but I used to, because you can hear a smile on the phone. And this is not some sort of good vibrations working its way through the phone wires. This is physiological, that when you smile, I guess the vocal cavity is very different and you sound happier, more excited, alert and everything. And it's pleasing to hear because people can hear the smile. When you don't smile and you're sort of scowling, people can hear that too, again, for the same reason. So when I was doing a lot of telephone sales, I was reminded to smile. And in fact, I even got myself a small mirror so I could look at myself. And I realized how often I would, even though I'm on the phone, I would lean into the call, which shows interest, but they can't see me on the phone. And I'd be scowling because I'm interested in hearing more. And that scowl comes across in terms of how I would speak. And so when I moved home, I had a lot of people know this now. I had a home office, and the home office was in my sunroom. And then there was a window to the kitchen. And so sometimes I would see Kristen in the kitchen and she'd be looking at me and I would be smiling and she would smile back. But the thing was, I wasn't smiling at Kristen. I was actually looking at my own reflection in the window because I'm on the phone and I want to make sure that I'm sounding happy. But now I don't use that as much. I think I smile more often. And I'm more conscious of the fact that I need to not be so scowly. But it happens. I mean, you and I have been doing this is like what interview 55 or 60, I don't know. And you can see me on camera when we're doing this. And I know that you've seen me sort of lean forward and scowl and things. And it's not because I think, well, that's rubbish. It's because it's like, tell me more.
0: Right. Yeah.
1: So that would be easy advice for me, and perhaps advice that I wish I'd known and I would have listened to.
0: Yeah. Yes, you're one of the few people that would say that, yes, I would listen to that advice. Because most of our guests say, no.
1: Well, I think other people want a more dramatic change in how they do things, you know, that teenagers wouldn't do or something like that. Now, if you go back 20 years, I'm still an old man. So.
0: Okay, well, then we can take you back 30 or 40, 50 years. How's that? 60
1: okay,
0: years?
1: Okay, take me back 50 years.
0: And you'll be four.
1: Yeah, so take me back 50 years to being a long-haired hippie teenager, right?
0: There you go.
1: I'm wishing I could go to Woodstock, but my mom won't let me.
0: Travel the Atlantic.
1: Well,
0: there was that.
1: I'm not looking at real obstacles. At that age, would I have listened to you? Yes, but for a completely different reason. I would have run a mile because there's no way you're going to get me into sales.
0: Well, yeah. And look at where you landed.
1: I know. The younger hippie me is rolling in its grave.
0: Well, Sid, this has been a very interesting interview. Very interesting. It's always good to hear these stories and revisit them because you share them with me so often, but our listeners don't know them.
1: Yeah,
0: so
1: sorry to bore you again.
0: You're not, but you never bore me. We can never wait to see what Sid is going to say. So
1: tomorrow.
0: Yeah.
1: Yeah. Well, it was lovely talking to you. And before you go, remember, you've got a book on your bookshelf that belongs to me.
0: I'll try to remember to bring it to you next time that I'm going to see you.
1: Yeah, there might be some other books there as well. Yeah, I'll make a list of what.
0: Yeah, make a list of what you think I have.
1: That's right.
0: And we'll see. So. Do you have any last words of wisdom for our listeners?
1: Last words of wisdom in the sense of building a library of godly-like overseers that can guide you, or basically how to start your own business. Let me combine both those things together. Basically, you do need a small library. The library doesn't have to be extensive. But there are some giants whose shoulders we can all stand on. You don't have to take every piece of advice, and you don't have to follow every piece of advice. But you should have at least read it once and gleaned some wisdom from it. I never used to like to underline things in books, but with these type of books that are going to go on your bookshelf that you're not going to sell or throw out, you're going to keep because they're going to help you throughout your life. It's okay to actually mark them up. In addition to that, there is nothing better than attending some classes or workshops on sales, marketing, or any aspect for your business. And most of these can be offered through SCORE. So I'm giving SCORE a plug, not because we're just SCORE mentors, because it's such good value. So that would be my words of wisdom.
0: Perfect.
1: What would you have said?
0: Get a mentor.
1: Get a mentor. Stop messing around.
0: No, I mean, seriously, mentorship is what has made me, right? And I get mentors from all different walks of life. Some are in my industry, some are not. Some are friends, some are people I've never met, some are movie stars, some are whatever. And I don't just watch what they do. I watch what they don't do.
1: Yes.
0: And yes. I watch how they recover from mistakes, how they bounce back. And I take notes about all of that. So,
1: yeah.
0: So that's what I would say.
1: I would agree with that.
0: Awesome.
1: Well, thank you very much. I enjoyed that. I have to say that this is my first time in the chair being interviewed. I have a new appreciation for how our guests feel.
0: How was the experience for you?
1: Well, the experience for me was that while I had a vague idea of the type of questions you'd be asking and feeling that I'm ready for them, being in the chair, knowing roughly what question you're going to get, still doesn't prepare you for the specifics of the question. So this has been a learning experience. I have a higher appreciation for how well our guests do with the type of questions that both you and I ask them. And so it's perhaps made me a little bit more conscious of the types of questions I ask, because, again, I like to sort of lean forward, furrow the brow, and start digging deep.
0: Right.
1: Yeah.
0: We want to go deep and go wide. So
1: Yeah.
0: Nothing shallow about you, Sid.
1: Absolutely smashing.
0: Guys, until next week, you've been listening to Rethinking Business, Success Sauce and Two Pickles. And until we see you next week, be good to yourselves and be good to each other.

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0: Good evening, Rochester, and welcome to another edition of Rock Voices. I am your host, Tamara McDuff, and I got my trusty sidekick over here, tag along Tim.
1: Hello, folks. How are you doing?
0: AKA jam band man and take over Tim and throw it away Tim.
1: All around good guy.
0: All around good guy. Yeah. Yeah. That's what it is. Yeah. So tonight we are sans guest. Yeah.
1: A little quiet over in the third seat.
0: It's
1: there.
0: A little bit quiet, yeah. But we're going to make some noise, so it'll be all right. And but we're going to talk about something. We're going to continue a conversation that I had with a friend of mine. You all know her and love her. She is the host of What's Up Rochester, which is on Saturdays from 11 to 1. And right here on Rochester Free Radio. And so Angela and I are friends off the air. We've known each other for a long, long, long time. And like, I was 5 when I met her.
1: Man, that's a long time.
0: No, I'm only kidding. I wasn't 5.
1: I was only 15 years ago.
0: Yeah, right? Exactly. I'm still 5. I told her we went to her house for dinner, and she said, well, do you like, she made Mexican for us.
1: Okay.
0: And she's like, I was going to get olives to put in the rice, in the yellow rice, you know how they do. And I'm like, I don't like olives. She's like, what? And I go, not in the rice. Like, I can't have my food touching.
1: Perfectly understandable. I feel you.
0: For a 57-year-old woman, right? I cannot have my food touching. And her husband said, oh, you have that affliction too?
1: Oh, yes. Affliction, nothing. It's normal. Everybody else is abnormal when their food is touching.
0: I told her, I said, dude, what did I tell you the other day? I have the palate of a 5-year-old.
1: Oh, boy.
0: 5. Right. Mm-hmm. So she's like, oh, we've got Mexican Coke for you too. And I'm like, Mexican Coke?
1: Oh.
0: 5. I am 5. And she's like, what are you getting so upset about? It's just regular sugar.
1: Yeah.
0: It's made with real sugar versus
1: what we
0: corn
1: would have
0: syrup.
1: Drank when we were actually 5 years
0: exactly.
1: old.
0: Exactly. And actually, it's what we grew up with. It's the taste, the original taste of Coke,
1: really
0: right?
1: Yeah, it's really good.
0: It is good. Yeah. So, you know, she's like, you really are 5. Like, what are you? But we were talking about not being able to say no.
1: Aha. Uh-huh.
0: Because her and I have that affliction in common as well.
1: Mm-hmm.
0: So I thought it would be a good conversation for us to have tonight because I know you know how to say no. Because you're a husband, so you know how to say no.
1: That in the past has gotten me into trouble.
0: Oh, yeah?
1: I could say it.
0: Yeah.
1: I just can't stay by it.
0: Right, you know? Right.
1: A lot of it has to do with purchases of packages from Amazon.
0: Oh, yeah.
1: It seemed to rain down like snow in February in Rochester.
0: Yes. My dad had that problem, too.
1: Yeah.
0: Yeah.
1: There's times when no is appropriate, you know. Then there's times when you want to say no. You should say no, but you don't say no for the greater good or whatever. But I'm sure we'll have plenty of conversation about when and where and
0: we'll
1: how.
0: We'll talk about it all.
1: Yeah.
0: You know, so, yeah, most of it was personal.
1: Yeah.
0: Like whenever, because my friends would come to me and go, Tam, you have to learn to say no.
1: Yeah.
0: And I would go, I couldn't get it out. I couldn't. And they're like, let's practice.
1: Yeah.
0: And so they'd ask me a question, like anything, stupid question. Do you want pizza for dinner?
1: Right.
0: And I'm like, yeah, that sounds good. No, the answer is no. Will you help me with this? Yeah, sure. No, the answer is no.
1: Yeah, I think that's one of those things where I think how a person grows up. You know, the way a person grows up, the experiences that you have, and I think it happens more with women than with men, where maybe women want to be people pleasers. They want to be pleasers.
0: That's true.
1: They want to prove their worth. I'm sure that there's, you know, myriad reasons why people should say no and they don't. And I'm sure we'll talk about that as well.
0: Yeah. Yeah. Oh, people pleasing is the first thing, yeah. You know, and you know, we want to be liked. That's what we had agreed on.
1: That
0: her and I were like, you know, I'm like, I just want you to like me, yeah. You know, and, you know, to a point I've gotten over that.
1: Mm-hmm.
0: It doesn't really bother me, but sometimes it does, right? Because I still want to be liked. But I think everybody wants to be liked.
1: Well, yeah, everybody wants to be liked. And I think that's just normal. That's normal human behavior. But is it, do you find yourself saying, not saying no to new people? To either go along to get along with somebody new, or you want them to like you, because like let's say you're in with your friends and the Mexicans, okay?
0: In the Mexicans,
1: I'm at the Mexican
0: at the Mexican dinner party.
1: The Mexican dinner party, okay? And you know Angela, and Angela asks you for a favor, you know, maybe to pick up some stuff, olives,
0: yeah.
1: Okay. Now, you got no problem saying no. She's a friend of yours.
0: Right.
1: No problem. You know, I can't. I'm in your driveway. I can't do it. No, I can't. So you don't really worry too much about that. But somebody new, you'd be screaming out of that because you want to be liked.
0: Yeah.
1: You want them to remember that time. Remember that time you were in my driveway and you squirreled out and you still got
0: so we have a story.
1: We
0: right?
1: have a story. Yeah. Now. Yeah. And you're liked.
0: And then I might be liked.
1: Yeah.
0: Yeah.
1: Yeah.
0: It's very superficial sometimes like that, mm-hmm. for stuff like that. I mean, I know when I was going through my divorce, I said yes so I could keep busy.
1: Yeah.
0: And I didn't have to think about anything. Mm-hmm. I didn't have to be responsible, right? Because I could pay the bills later.
1: Ooh.
0: You know, I could do all that. I took care of the kids. Mm-hmm. I went and did my job. And then, I mean, when I got divorced, Emily was still having major surgeries. I was working full-time, just the trauma and whatever you want to call it of divorce. And then I decided, and I was on like every committee you could think of. I was running the Cub Scout pack. I was doing family and youth programming for our single parents chapters. And not just the chapter, the whole region, which included 17 states, by the way.
1: Mm-hmm.
0: And then I decided, on top of all of that, it would be a really good time to go back and finish my degree.
1: I see. So technically, you had no time to say no. That's too many syllables.
0: That's right. And my mom asked me a really important question, made me stop and think. She's like, what are you running from? And I was like, what? I'm not running from anything. I'm like, I'm right here.
1: My life's in order. Look how important I am.
0: Exactly. That is, and we talked about that too, mm-hmm. Angela and I, that is sometimes we wouldn't say no because then we could be seen and we could be heard, mm-hmm. or that's why we were so loud. And that's why, you know, all of that kind of stuff. So yeah, it's absolutely, I think it goes to the root of like self-esteem sometimes.
1: Yeah. Well,
0: you know,
1: yeah, I think a lot of that has to do too. Once again, you're being asked. So, therefore, if you have low self-esteem and somebody's asking you something, it mm-hmm. artificially boosts your self-esteem. This person needs me. This
0: right.
1: person wants me.
0: Yeah.
1: I am needed. I am. Therefore, I am. And yet, if they're asking you to do something like, you know, sign these checks over to some bogus
0: place, right, exactly. That's a no.
1: That's a no. But yeah, what's the harm? You know, I'm helping a friend. You know, and yet maybe it's not a good friend. Sometimes not saying no will really get you in trouble.
0: Oh, yeah.
1: You know, there's layers of the not saying no.
0: When has there been a time that you didn't say no that got you in trouble?
1: Oh, that's a very good question. That's a very good question.
0: You got to think all the way back.
1: You know, part of it is when I first started my business, I think I was asked to start, and there's the ego.
0: Yeah.
1: Okay. I had just kind of had a falling out with the guy I was working for. And not that it couldn't have been salvaged, but he wanted to take his business in a different direction that I wasn't comfortable with. And I was approached by some important people to continue to do the work that I was providing through my boss at the time. You know, hey, you know, you're already doing it.
0: Mm-hmm.
1: And every bell and whistle was screaming, no, you're not ready. You don't know anything about business. You know everything about what you do for a living, which is Scent and Tile. I'm really good with the, you know, I talked myself into yes when I really should have said no, put the brakes on, and maybe gotten a little bit more office settled.
0: Yeah.
1: Because it ended up being on my wife, and, you know, having your wife as your bookkeeper, and things could get, you know, and it got a little messy and stuff like that. And I really wished I had said no then, because I knew I shouldn't. Mm. Although the money was looking better, the prestige, I am the guy. They approached me. Yeah. And I think that's the one time, because I really could have used, had I known, if they would have given me time, but of course we didn't have time because they got the next houses rolling. They were going with somebody else. I would have said, all right, let me get a little bit of basic accounting or find a bookkeeper, just set this up right, you know, have everything, all my, you know, the T's crossed and the I's dotted. And yet I went ahead with it. And it was an ego boost. It really was an ego boost. So I think that was the time.
0: Yeah. That ego gets in the way, man.
1: Well,
0: doesn't it?
1: Yeah, and usually I'm pretty, you know, I'm pretty even keeled. You know, there was a time when you guys approached me about, hey, doing a show. The previous program director before DiGiorgio.
0: Oh, Judah.
1: Judah. He corners me in a Wegmans. He says, hey, getting ideas for a show. And all of a sudden, you know, the ego bursts up. You know, he's approaching me. And I think with guys, it's an ego thing for sure. You're approached and saying no, you don't have a good reason to say no, because if you did, then you'd, you know, have to show a vulnerability, because I don't know how to. That was one of the things, you know, to say no to Brian would have said, no, I don't think I have the smarts. I don't have the ability. I don't have the capability at this moment to do what you need. But instead, I said, oh, I got an idea.
0: I know.
1: Yeah. I can wing this. Yeah, no problem. You know, I got Tamara in my back pocket. She'll help me out.
0: Yeah, she's a good kid. Yeah, that's it.
1: That's the ticket. And I ran with it. So, yeah, I think for myself, it was the ego.
0: Okay.
1: Yeah.
0: Well, you know, that's fair for sure.
1: Mm-hmm.
0: Because, you know, and that's where the not being seen. Mm-hmm. Right? That's where I want you to like me. That's all ego-based, too.
1: Oh, yeah.
0: It's also based out of fear, right? If you had, there's people out there that are like, I don't care if you like me or not.
1: Right.
0: And they mean that.
1: Yeah.
0: Like,
1: yeah.
0: I'll say it,
1: but
0: I really do care.
1: Of course you do. You wear your heart on your sleeve.
0: But I also don't, by the same token, as much as I say that, by the same token, I'm not going home and losing sleep over who likes me and who doesn't like me.
1: Right.
0: I'm not. From that standpoint, I'm not 10 anymore.
1: Mm.
0: I'm not. But it does, you know, kind of stings, because that ego is still out there in the forefront. Like,
1: yeah.
0: What do you mean? You know, and we're always joking about our friend Laura, because Laura, Laura withholds love from us. She makes us earn it. Like, you know those old commercials about Mikey won't eat it because he won't eat anything?
1: Right.
0: He doesn't like anything? That's Laura.
1: Mm-hmm.
0: Like, if Laura says that you did good, or she thought you sounded good on the show, whatever, you know, because she had said something to Angela about it when I was on her show talking about something. And I was like, Laura said that about me?
1: Oh,
0: she likes me. She really likes me. But and I don't know why, but you get drawn to those kind of people. You want them in your orbit because she is going to make me earn it. She's not going to just say, oh, yeah, good job, and like pat you on the back like everybody else and pat you on the head and send you on your way.
1: Right.
0: Like, it's not going to happen.
1: Right.
0: She's going to be like, eh,
1: she's like the 11th grade chemistry teacher.
0: Right.
1: You either know that formula or you don't. You could blow up the whole city if you don't.
0: Right. Exactly. So, you know, you chase some stuff like that, you know, but overall, and you know she likes you because there's different things that she'll do if she does like you. But one of them is not giving praise. She does not, she doesn't do that lightly.
1: Yeah.
0: But she will tease you. She will call you out on your crap, She will, if she doesn't like you, she pokes you.
1: Okay.
0: Pokes you and pokes you and pokes you and pushes your buttons and, you know, and so sometimes it'll blow up.
1: Yeah, but if she's interacting with you, you're in her orbit. So you've at least got that.
0: Yeah.
1: You are in her orbit.
0: Yeah, she doesn't, like, when we're all together, she doesn't, like, ignore me.
1: No,
0: I've
1: no,
0: seen,
1: no.
0: I've seen her ignore people at Angela's party. Like, nice. I've seen it. And so I do know that, you know, if she's, like, making eyes at me when somebody else is, like, talking and when you're communicating with the eyes kind of thing, we're friends. Like, we're friends. I don't question that.
1: Mm-hmm.
0: But so it's become kind of an inside joke. What does Laura think, though?
1: Yeah. I've got the same type of thing with a particular builder.
0: Mm.
1: And this guy, he looks like the Marlboro man for one. Okay, so I'm already jealous. He's like 6'4". He's got the perfect mustache. He's got more money than God. But, you know, he's done well, okay?
0: Yeah.
1: And he's a cool guy, but it's exactly the same thing. He doesn't throw out praise very much at all.
0: You know,
1: it's your job. It should
0: look exactly
1: good. All right.
0: Yeah.
1: He doesn't have to come in and say, "Oh man, what a, you great job." You know, he doesn't do that. You know, and yet that's what I'm looking for.
0: Yeah.
1: Because I'll say, "Hey, come on in, check this out. What do you think? You know, this and that." He goes, "Okay, yeah, I think the customer will like it." The customer, not himself. Except when I did his own house.
0: Right.
1: Now when I
0: then he's the customer.
1: Right.
0: Yeah.
1: Now he was the customer. And I you know, did some things specifically to draw him out to see if I can get that compliment out of him. But, you know, it drew me to actually work harder to do the right job anyway. Like you know, take my time a little bit more because I was after more than just money.
0: Yeah.
1: You know, I wanted a little bit, you know, just validation. That my efforts was worth more than just, you know, the sign of the check. You know, I wanted him to like me. I want him to. So that being said, few years goes by. Now I'm there, I'm consistent. I didn't realize this, but consistency was a big thing with him. The consistency, you know, showing up on time, being good with customers, stuff like that. The stuff that, you know, he's not going to ask you to do. You should just know how to do this, right? And he finally sent me in his orbit. He had what was called, how did he put it? It was like a bunch of guys get together for dinner, and it was,
0: man meeting.
1: It was a man meeting. Okay. That's what it was. Yeah, I thought it was going to be mandate. No, it was a man meeting, and I'm sitting there with all these guys. This one guy over in the corner, he owned used car lots all over the city. And this guy over here runs Brighton Landscaping. And this guy here was a builder himself. I mean, everybody had money. Money, money, money. And he invited me to this little man meeting. And we, you know, once a month would go to some restaurant that I couldn't afford. But I wouldn't tell him. I wouldn't say no.
0: Right.
1: Right. I found a way to say yes and make sure that I can afford it.
0: I mean, you're going
1: to some places where the steaks start at $90. Yeah.
0: Yeah. Right.
1: But I'm going because I wanted to be one of the boys.
0: Yeah. That's, I can see that.
1: Yeah.
0: I would want to do that too.
1: Yep.
0: And I've done that too where I'm like, you know, but when I was younger, it wasn't even so much like not saying no. I would ask for things I had no business asking for. So like when I was working with the bands, we would ask all kinds of national acts because I'd come across them working with Bruce.
1: Mm-hmm.
0: And I'd be like, you know, next time you're in Rochester, you know, maybe my band could open for you. They're like, yeah, we might be able to work that out. And I'm like, shit, now what?
1: Yeah.
0: Well, you better figure it out.
1: Yeah.
0: Because they didn't ask you. You asked them. Now they're doing you a favor.
1: Mm-hmm.
0: And they obviously don't care, have other things lined up if it doesn't work out. They don't care. It's a hometown crowd. It's not a big deal.
1: Right.
0: And so you're like, okay, now what? You know, now I go tell the band and, you know, they're freaking out. They're like, what do you mean we're opening for whatever?
1: Yeah.
0: I was like, well, they're like, how'd that happen? Well, I kind of asked, and they said yes.
1: Yep.
0: So
1: And you guys can't say no.
0: And so, guess what?
1: Step up your game, girls. Let's go.
0: You know, and I really, really wish, actually, I'm going to find it on here because we got the perfect song for tonight.
1: Oh, perfect.
0: By Bucks. But I got to find it, so we got to keep talking a little bit.
1: Okay.
0: But you are listening to Rochester Free Radio, WRFZ 106.3 FM. You're listening to Rock Voices with Tamara and Tim. And we're talking about how to say no. So have you learned how to say no? Do you have better boundaries now that you've learned some of your lessons with business and, you know, stuff like that?
1: Yeah, I have. You know, with age comes wisdom.
0: Of us.
1: Because of the work I do, I have a large truck that I carry all my tools in. And yet people think it's totally empty and that I have every Saturday in order to help them move. And if not...
0: You don't?
1: And I have learned to say... No, I can't do it. And then I use my age as an excuse while I, you know, golf on the weekends and bowl on Sundays. And
0: right, right.
1: Generally run around and see every band that's coming, you know.
0: No kidding.
1: Yeah. But I've said no to that because one of it is I'm afraid that I will hurt myself on something like that. Now, usually it's like a friend of a friend who needs some help. So it's not like if Tamara and Jim says, hey, I need help, I'm there. Tamara and Jim are in my orbit of yes. You're the yes people.
0: Ooh, I like that orbit of yes.
1: The orbit of yes. But then there's people that is outside of that orbit, and I have to say no, but if you know how to drive the truck, here's the keys. So it's no with a caveat.
0: Okay. You
1: know? All right. So I can actually kind of work it to where people are happy both ways.
0: Okay.
1: So I'm not physically, but mostly it's that kind of thing to where I have to say no.
0: All right.
1: So that's
0: I could see. So you do have some boundaries that people.
1: Yeah, and I use that analogy with the truck.
0: But everybody's always coming to you. You're like a used car lot sometimes, I think, because every time I talk to you, so and so has got the one car, and so your daughter's got this one, and this. I'm like, wow, are you making money on this like side gig or what?
1: I have been the luckiest person in the world when it comes to things being lavished my way, unintentionally, you know. You know, the people, you know, I've been gifted a car, a bike, a truck, but I must have said yes plenty of times for them to give it to you. Yeah, but it's luck. A lot of it's just being in the right place at the right time with the right people. But I've had to say no to some personal contacts. Which is sad. Because it's just not worth it to try to revive things that was never there in the first place anyway.
0: I see. Like friendships that you thought were there but were weren't.
1: Yeah. You go in different directions, and their direction isn't exactly healthy.
0: Yeah.
1: So, you know, to get together, you know, I've got cousins that
0: toxic people are toxic people, you know, and you can have toxic positivity.
1: Right.
0: I mean, you could be like, seriously, you never get down about anything, you know, when you see a person like that. And sometimes it's just that their forward face is always positive. Mm-hmm. You don't always see, if you're not with this person, you don't know this person.
1: Right.
0: You don't see them,
1: right?
0: So you don't see the struggle. Mm-hmm. You see the polished version,
1: right?
0: And they get out of bed and they put their face on and they get dressed and put their pants on, because pants are important sometimes. Mm-hmm. That's what they say. So they
1: not on Zoom.
0: I wish I had a job where I didn't have to wear pants. We were talking about that too.
1: Right now.
0: Yeah. Well, I had to wear pants because I had a board meeting before this, but. Angela and I were talking about that too, about we don't like to wear pants, you know, so we wish, but what are you going to do?
1: I call the Facebook face, because every time you get a friend request and there's the picture.
0: Oh yeah. Yeah.
1: Always looks great.
0: Yeah.
1: You know? And then you scroll down and you see, you know, where they're from and all the good stuff. And then you scroll further and you see some of the posts, you go, yikes.
0: Yeah.
1: I don't think so.
0: Yeah. I mean,
1: that's an easy no.
0: That is an easy no. It can be. Like, I've gotten easy no's, you know, I'm like, nope.
1: Mm-hmm.
0: Nope. And when you can tell that they're either, the profile has either been hijacked or it's been cloned.
1: Yeah.
0: Or it's just a robot, mm-hmm. you know, because there's only two posts,
1: yeah.
0: right?
1: Yeah.
0: They're brand new,
1: mm-hmm.
0: and there's two posts, and it's just pictures of them.
1: Yeah,
0: no, and
1: I could tell.
0: You know, yeah, you can. So that's a nope, and that's a delete.
1: Yeah.
0: You know, or if we don't have any mutual friends in common,
1: goodbye.
0: It's a delete.
1: I have a lot of friends apparently in Wuhan, China.
0: Oh, do you know?
1: It was unbelievable. It's like I lived there at one point.
0: Well, you do like Chinese food.
1: I do. I
0: you
1: do.
0: Know, that is one of your
1: That's one of my favorites, as long as it doesn't have olives.
0: Yep, no olives. That's a Mexican thing, man, I'm telling you. I don't have my right thing, so I can't...
1: You can't get that one song.
0: The one song, but everybody knows what it is because I talk about them all the time.
1: Bucks.
0: Yes, it is Bucks, and it's Can't Say No. By Bucks. And I know we have that in our library. And that's what I'm trying to pull up. So I'm hoping that some of these upgrades that we're talking about
1: will help.
0: If we make it, it'll make it easier to find stuff,
1: mm-hmm.
0: because this is crazy.
1: Just the way we've got it set up, everything is just a linear list of songs and songs, not particular order, not even in alphabetical order.
0: No. Well, they are in alphabetical order, but sometimes, you know, you got to find the album and whatever. But I guess we don't have it. So anyway, we're not going to play it because I wasn't prepared because, you know, we had the weekend. But
1: I do
0: have another thing that is kind of up our alley. And it is one that we don't play that often. So we're going to play it right now because we're going to take a little break.
1: Okay.
0: And then we're going to come back and we'll talk more about saying no to clients.
1: Oh, okay.
0: We'll talk about the business aspect of saying no.
1: Perfect.

0: I think we got a lot of bucks there who apparently the only reason somebody likes them is because they can't say no to that person. Maybe a little toxic relationship there. That early 80s style. I thought that was Foreigner. I've heard that song. I didn't know it was Bucks. And, you know,
1: that doesn't sound like Foreigner.
0: It's definitely a Foreigner. That style of rock and roll was very, you know, very well produced. Mm-hmm. But it always reminded me of like a Journey.
1: Well, it was definitely 80s rock. Yeah. I think Journey and Def Leppard and all of them, I think they took a page from Bucks.
0: Bucks.
1: Yeah. And then created their sound.
0: Yeah.
1: No, I'm only kidding.
0: the more I was listening to that song, just to really listen to the production values and everything, I could see why that they were popular. That song definitely is a hit.
1: Oh, yeah.
0: Yeah.
1: And it was a hit for them.
0: It was
1: played on the radio all the time.
0: Yeah.
1: You know, from Buffalo to Syracuse and beyond. I don't know what other markets they got into. I can't remember.
0: Probably Southern Ontario,
1: huge,
0: you know, Toronto-ish.
1: But they were huge in Western New York.
0: Yeah.
1: You know, they played around here all the time. You know, that infamous 25,000 person gig that was not planned.
0: No.
1: So, you know, most bands plan for 25,000 people.
0: And
1: Bucks
0: get five.
1: Does not. Yeah,
0: yeah,
1: and get five. Yeah,
0: and get five, right.
1: Bucks planned for five and got 25.
0: That's,
1: so, you know, there's that.
0: That's great. You know? Hey, we won't say no to 25,000.
1: That's right. Come on in, everybody. Come on in. So,
0: yeah.
1: Well, at least it was down at Charlotte where they could have 25,000 people.
0: But I commend you for not giving up. You found the song. You worked it.
1: Yeah.
0: You would not take no for an answer.
1: No.
0: And you did it. You found
1: it. I did.
0: It. So to everybody listening, Tamara McDuff, not say no.
1: Yeah.
0: To failure.
1: To failure. There you go. I don't say no to failure. Right. I tell everybody, I never fail.
0: Mm-hmm.
1: I either win or I learn.
0: Yeah.
1: Right? There's always a lesson.
0: Mm-hmm.
1: But sometimes it takes a little while to see it that way. Because,
0: right.
1: You know, when it doesn't go as planned, sometimes you've got to...
0: Thomas Edison once said he's never failed. He just found 10,000 ways for it not to work.
1: There you go.
0: Yeah.
1: Yeah, it's true.
0: Yeah.
1: So before the break, we were going to come back and talk about not saying no to clients.
0: Yeah.
1: In business. And I know that has gotten me in trouble. Because, again, you want them to like you and keep paying you and keep mm-hmm. the retainers coming. And, you know, and it was when I was just first starting out. So I would just say yes to everything, whatever they wanted. So I had scope creep like you wouldn't believe.
0: Mm.
1: You know, like they called me.
0: Now, tell everybody what scope is.
1: So scope is, let's say, I did social media posting back in the day.
0: Okay.
1: And businesses would call me and say, I would like social media done for me. You post on my Facebook page.
0: Okay.
1: Take care of my Facebook page. Okay, fine. So that's going to look like 3 posts a week, you know, whatever.
0: I see.
1: And then they call and say, hey, there's this new thing on Facebook with events, and we're going to do this. Can you set up the event? Absolutely, I can do that. No problem. Because, you know, you think it takes 5 minutes. Even if you know what you're doing, it doesn't always take 5 minutes.
0: No.
1: So I would add that. And then they'd be like, you know, do you do SEO as well?
0: Now, what's SEO?
1: SEO is search engine optimization.
0: Oh,
1: so
0: my.
1: Back in the, that's how your website gets found.
0: Mm-hmm.
1: And I go, yeah, I know a little bit. I could do it. You know, we're just having problems with our keywords. Could you take a peek at the back end of our website and just kind of help us tweak all that? Yeah, sure. No problem. So I would do that. Now, mind you, there's a separate charge for search engine optimization because that is not 3 Facebook posts a week.
0: No.
1: So there's usually more work involved with that.
0: So that's the creep.
1: And that's the creep. So now we go from 3 Facebook posts to, oh, what's the website doing this month? Oh, what's this doing this month? Oh, now we want all this reporting. But that's not what you paid for.
0: Right.
1: That's not what you signed up for. But now they have all of this for the price of... just
0: nothing.
1: A little bit.
0: Yeah.
1: Yeah.
0: Yeah.
1: And so I learned very quickly that that is not the way to run business.
0: Yeah.
1: And so I had to start saying no.
0: Mm-hmm.
1: And I felt bad.
0: Yeah.
1: And I tell my husband, I go, I feel bad telling them no. He's like, why? They didn't sign up for that.
0: Yeah.
1: Like, I don't feel bad when, you know, my clients say, you know, this, and then I go, you can't do that because contractually, blah, blah, blah.
0: Right.
1: And I'm like, well, yeah, but you've got a $500 bazillion corporation behind you because, you know, he works mm-hmm. at a day job. He's like, same thing, though. It's the same thing.
0: Yeah.
1: If it, you had them sign a contract, right? Yep. Then they are contractually obligated
0: yeah.
1: only to what they signed up for.
0: Right.
1: You
0: right.
1: are not contractually obligated to give them anything more without re-advising the contract.
0: Yeah, you know, and in the trades, it's very easy. It's called an upgrade.
1: Yeah.
0: And, the you know, if you want a standard 3x6 backsplash of 18 feet and it just, you know, goes up in a brick pattern, fine, there's a set price for that. Now, they want that same tile, same pattern, but on a diagonal. Oh, sorry, that is going to be an upcharge if even I want to do it at all because it's a pain in the neck. So for the trades, it's pretty easy. You just you say that's not the scope of the job. But for that, it mission creep, it's like, you know, oh, you know, we've got a broken tile. Well, sometimes you go, broken tile, you know, I'm in the house already, my tools are out. All right, you could throw something in because you want them to maybe throw you more work or maybe there's a neighbor or something like that. But then suddenly they want you to re-caulk the bathtub upstairs.
1: Yeah.
0: Now, re-caulking is a no big deal.
1: Right.
0: Okay. All right. You know, and it starts, you know, it's the little things.
1: It's the little things. It's just one on mm-hmm. top of another on top of another.
0: Yeah.
1: Next thing you know, you are, you know, going above and beyond is fine for, mm-hmm. for a client, especially a new client or you're new in business or whatever the case may be. That's fine. But going the extra mile does not mean the extra 100 miles.
0: No.
1: Right, right? Like, right. it's not like that. You gotta come back.
0: If something simply did take 3 minutes to do, that's one thing. When it takes an hour or so of your time, that's huge. That's
1: And part of that is knowing what certain things did take mm-hmm. time. So as my business went on and I was learning what I should charge, I got to the point where I'm like, okay, every person who wants me to set up their social and do this and do that, I'm charging a $7.95
0: yeah.
1: startup fee.
0: Startup, right.
1: Right?
0: Mm-hmm.
1: And I was talking with my business partner, so because I partnered with a company in Canada.
0: Mm-hmm.
1: And I was put on, I did all the SEO and social media for all of their websites. Anybody who wanted that additional upgrade,
0: mm-hmm.
1: right, with their website, they all drove them to me.
0: Okay.
1: And then if they wanted it, then I was a trusted partner
0: mm-hmm.
1: kind of thing. So it wasn't quite attached to everything, but I got, you know, first rights of refusal or,
0: sure.
1: oh yeah, you want this? Here's our trusted partner. So I got a lot of business that way. But when I told them I was going to do that, they're like, our clients won't pay that. I said, well, we'll find out. So the very next client that I got, mm-hmm. I said, well, it's $7.95 to start, and then it's $3.50 per month after
0: mm-hmm.
1: that.
0: Mm-hmm.
1: Oh, okay.
0: Yeah.
1: They didn't even blink an eye, which told me what?
0: That you'd been all along.
1: Nope.
0: That the company you were working for
1: nope.
0: didn't know what they were doing?
1: Nope.
0: What?
1: The fact that they said, yeah, sure, no problem, was that I left money on the table.
0: Oh.
1: I could have charged them more because
0: yeah.
1: when you're giving a price to your clients,
0: yeah.
1: if they don't go,
0: yeah, yeah,
1: or just hesitate just a little bit,
0: mm-hmm.
1: you had a lot more room.
0: Okay.
1: To go.
0: Well, then you didn't do the research of what the industry standard is.
1: And I don't think at that point there was any industry standard, especially in the niche I was working in, because.
0: Mm-hmm.

0: there's a line between you and an invisible line between you and your clients for a reason. Mm-hmm. Like even our best clients at the funeral home, our best partners, mm-hmm. my parents didn't socialize with them. Mm-hmm. They are not friends.
1: Okay.
0: Per partners. Se. But they're like, you know, so whoever we sent people for monuments to, right? We send everybody to McGee Monuments. Okay. There you go, Donnie. Yep. I'll give you a shout out. He doesn't even listen. So
1: he could become one of our
0: Donnie, you could be an underwriter. But
1: an underwriter from the Undertaker.
0: I wish we could get a funeral home to underwrite the show. That would be so cool. So if you guys know any funeral homes that might want some advertising that inexpensive, let me know.
1: There you go.
0: So anyway, so we would send everybody to McGee. Well, every year they come around at Christmas time and they give gifts to probably, I don't know if all their clients, but some definitely some of the better clients.
1: Yeah.
0: And we would get good stuff from them.
1: Yeah.
0: Right. But my parents, well, they were very appreciative and they reciprocated however they did with their best partners. Mm-hmm. They didn't like call Donnie up and go, hey, let's go grab a drink tonight. Or how about we go to dinner?
1: Yeah.
0: But when my dad did become friends and then brought that person in who they were a trade guy, did excellent work for us. Mm-hmm. My parents got to know them. They, became very good friends of my parents. Then my dad wanted to take on a partner. So he brought this person in. Worst thing he ever did.
1: Oh, wow.
0: You saw a totally different side of this person I didn't even know existed.
1: Okay.
0: And like our kids, Emily and his firstborn, were, you know, we got them sleeping together on the floor, right? Like right side by side. It was kind of a cute, cool picture. You know, oh, don't tell people our kids slept together, you know, because they're on the blanket.
1: Yeah.
0: But, yeah, it's every single time I've seen people cross that line, it has bitten them in the butt.
1: So where they should have said no, because friendships one
0: boundaries
1: thing is, and boundaries in a business is another.
0: It's a very slippery slope.
1: Yeah, and you know,
0: it can happen. I've seen it. I've seen it work, but more often than not, I've seen it.
1: Yeah, and in that the builder, you know, the story I was illustrating, he doesn't have a lot of friends who are guys who he has to sign a check for. They're acquaintances. He's friendly.
0: Sure, sure.
1: You know, calls on the phone, you know, jokes and everything like that. But I never saw that where it would cross into
0: where he would invite you over to his house for a cookout or pool party or any of that.
1: Once again, when he had the man meetings, I think a lot of it was through these guys were business. He had done
0: associates
1: business with.
0: Yeah.
1: Yeah. And over time.
0: They're colleagues. They get to. Yeah.
1: Right. And it was like he could count on these guys that they weren't going to go and bite him in the butt, you know, or ask him for favors. Like build me a house for $100,000 less. These guys.
0: Well, and they probably gave him advice. They're probably like his advisory board, which is probably something you didn't see, even though you were invited to that man meeting. It was just one of those where they just had lunch, and it was kind of a way for them to vent as business owners. Only business owners can do with other business owners.
1: Yeah, and a few of them were retired.
0: Sure.
1: Okay, so at this point, it's the war stories.
0: Yeah.
1: So, of course, I didn't know a lot of that stuff. But, you know, you're probably right. There was probably a little mentorish, you know, because while he wasn't the old or the youngest guy, that would have been me in this little meeting. But, he's still working.
0: Yeah.
1: You know, and so, there's probably some of that in there as well. But, you know, he had that boundary. You could just tell that he was just aloof enough to know that, you know, he was the boss, okay? But, you know, he didn't act like a stick of the mud. You
0: know
1: what I'm saying? Right. There's those ones that you just, I wouldn't even want to hang with.
0: My boss, Jason, over at the Shrine, he and I get along great. And we, you know, I send him reels and memes, so like I do you, right? Sometimes I send him stuff at 10 o'clock at night.
1: Mm-hmm.
0: And so I send him stuff about like losing my crap at work over coworkers or whatever, because, you know,

0: And he'll send me reels about classic cars. I'm like, what is that? but I know where that is, you know, where that line is. And he will, you know, if he needs to, he'll be firm but fair. Mm-hmm. He'll be like, come on, Tam, I need you to step up. I need you to, you know, do this better. And we got to figure out a way to fix this, you know, or whatever, if something, you know, goes off the rails. So we have that kind of a relationship, but mm-hmm. we're not sitting down and having, you know, whatever. He's not coming to my house hanging around the bonfire. You know, he's, and I'm not going to his house, right? Sure. We're not, it's not, but we're friendly.
1: Right.
0: Right. And we're cordial.
1: Right.
0: And I think that is fine, but your people have to understand who the boss is, because as soon as they see you start slip down mm-hmm. into that friend territory,
1: yeah.
0: they lose respect for you.
1: Yeah.
0: And then now it's not out. They can't do anything out of respect. They yeah. don't really have a lot of respect
1: you
0: anymore.
1: Know, and that's when I first started my business, you know, I knew I at some point I would need helpers, because the houses they were building in the early 2000s were mansions.
0: Yeah, McMansions.
1: Yeah, McMansions. I've done, you know, 10 bathroom homes in Rochester.
0: 10.
1: 10. I won't tell you the clients, but I mean, some of these places, they're built on golf courses and they're
0: sure.
1: east.
0: Yeah, but 10.
1: 10. Okay.
0: How many bedrooms?
1: 12. Wow. Yeah. It's insane, but
0: 3 bedrooms and 10 bathrooms.
1: So I knew at some point I was going to need helpers.
0: Sure.
1: And so once again, I want to be a yes. You know, I want to let's go. And I should have put the brakes on certain things because I didn't have the skill yet to be the boss.
0: Right.
1: You know, I knew what I needed done. You know, can you do this? This is how much you'll get paid. Was about the extent. I didn't have any classic world, you know, how to be a boss learning ability. You know, I didn't take a class or anything, how to be assertive or anything like that. So it starts out small, you know. Hey, we start at 8 o'clock and, you know, 8:15 he's rolling in, you know. And I'm, you know, but I don't smoke, so I'm, you know, I'm going to work right through. There's no breaks, and I go right, you know. And the creep kept coming in.
0: Mm-hmm.
1: And he's doing a fine job. But it's like, then the other guy starts saying, well, why do I have to? And once again, I don't want to say no. I don't want to be this or that. I don't want to be
0: You don't
1: that.
0: Want to be seen as the tyrant.
1: Yeah, I just right? I just assumed that everybody was like me when they got to a job. If, you know, if 8 o'clock, I'm there at 7:55. You know, this is just how I was
0: yeah.
1: raised. So at some point, you know, they say, you know, I would tell this, and he wanted to quit at 2:30 every day, you know, because he can get there at 7. We start at 8. He wanted to start at 7. Well, some of these jobs you can't. We're in a personal person's home. I couldn't say no to this guy because he did good work, but I had to at one point. I had to let him go because he was just the chaos that was following. I finally had to put my foot down, and I said no, and he left. And it was the best thing. I didn't realize at the time. I'm thinking, I'm firing the first guy that I ever, or letting him go. I didn't
0: right,
1: really fire
0: right,
1: him. I
0: right,
1: said,
0: right.
1: Well, look, if that's the way you feel, then I can't.
0: You got to go then, yeah.
1: Right. And it helped with the other two guys, you know, mm-hmm. because now they knew that, you know, I knew how much they, I'll find somebody else. And it was hard to say no. And this guy, once again, I had made the classic mistake. He's a friend of mine. We went out afterwards. Our families did stuff together, you know. But then I realized it wasn't me. You know, I was, you know, just trying to be nice and everything. It was his actions causing mm-hmm. you know, this chaos. You know, it wasn't so much that I was allowing it, which I was. So I had a hand in it. But I'm not initiating, oh, you know, come in whenever. You know, I did have some protocol, but sometimes when you do say no and you think it's going to bite you in the butt, it might short term,
0: yeah,
1: but in the end you've established a boundary.
0: As long as yeah, and you do have to do that, and that's very important with employees. You know, even when I would go up to Vital Records, I'd have to go file death certificates.
1: Oh, yeah.
0: You know, when I worked
1: yeah.
0: at the funeral home, and so I'd go up there, and I was friends but like acquaintances. Everybody knew me, you know,
1: right.
0: when I go in. And my mom would always remind me whenever I left, she said, I want you to remember there's a reason that there is a counter between you and them.
1: Okay. Yeah, that's...
0: You are the professional.
1: Right.
0: You can't always get in the gutter, not gutter, but but you know what I'm saying, right?
1: Yeah.
0: Like, you can't be too familiar with everybody.
1: Yeah.
0: Not everybody is your best girlfriend,
1: mm-hmm.
0: right? Like, go up there and be polite, be professional, be, you know, whatever, be friendly, but you don't have to, like, tell them your life story.
1: Right.
0: You don't have you don't have to vent to them.
1: Mm-hmm.
0: You don't have to, nothing. You're just up there to file paperwork.
1: Yeah.
0: It's a simple transaction. Mm-hmm. It's in and out.
1: Yeah. Should take 3 minutes.
0: Yeah. Yeah. Vital records, please.
1: My my grandmother on my father's side worked at the vital statistic desk.
0: Oh, did they?
1: Yeah. If you go in for a birth certificate, she was the person that you
0: don't. One of the people?
1: Eileen Matice, yeah. And she's since passed away a long time ago.
0: I did not know her.
1: Let me tell you, I got to know her a lot because as a young kid, you know, you'd lose this, you'd lose this all the time, you'd lose that and everything. I must have gotten 4 birth certificates. I'd come in, she'd go, okay, sit down. And she'd just go. Because every time I'd have to go for a job interview or something, you need a birth certificate or something like that. I could never find it because, I was in
0: She's going to, did she like pin it to your shirt?
1: No. Because she was a true professional.
0: Yes.
1: She had a counter.
0: I'm sure. Yeah. Okay. Whatever. Wow. Wow. But yeah, saying no is important. You need to know when to say no.
1: Right.
0: And you need to know how to say no. You know, there's a time and a place for everything. There's time and a place for yes,
1: mm-hmm.
0: time and a place for no. And you just have to figure it out.
1: Yeah. It's one of those things where I think psychologists make a lot of money on because clients come in and they don't know how to say no. And so a psychologist would say, well, let's sit down and talk about this.
0: Let's examine that for a little. Where do you think that's coming from?
1: Yeah, exactly.
0: Yeah, I'm in therapy. So, like, I know. I get asked these questions. Oh, how'd it go this week? Mm-hmm. I don't want to tell her because then she's going to want to ask questions.
1: Accountability is what she wants.
0: No, but I don't want to tell her. Yeah. But I do tell her. I do tell her. And we do have some really good sessions. But, you know, that EMDR stuff, if you guys haven't heard of EMDR, which I don't even ask me what it means. I don't know. Just Google it. It's eye movement.
1: Mm-hmm.
0: And it's a directional. It helps retrain your brain for trauma.
1: Mm-hmm.
0: It is like the best. I love it. We have a lot of good sessions with that stuff.
1: That's good.
0: So if you guys are trying to help yourselves get over trauma, please get some help with that because you're going to need it. And find somebody and try out the EMDR. If it's not for you, it's not for you.
1: Hey, say yes to success.
0: That's right. There you go. What's all these cliches you got?
1: I don't know. I don't know. I just think that when you're in therapy, you know, as somebody who knows somebody who's been in therapy for a long time, I'm always encouraging her. So if there's something that's,
0: mm-hmm.
1: I've always tried to give her these little things that she can remember.
0: Say yes to success.
1: Say yes to success.
0: Yeah, yeah. I've talked to friends who are therapists. You know, when we talk about these people who are in long-term, because I know a couple people who are in long-term therapy, and I'm like, how long is too long? And they're like, you should never really be in therapy for more than maybe 2 years,
1: mm-hmm.
0: 3 years tops.
1: Yeah.
0: Because after that, you've become attached to your therapy or your therapist. And now it's just like hanging out with your friend.
1: Yeah.
0: And it's
1: there's gotta be
0: no longer
1: movement.
0: Useful. Yeah.
1: Right. There has to be, you know, pathways to success and attainable goals.
0: But yeah.
1: Yep.
0: Yeah, like you have to know when I graduate. Like I've asked her, like, when do I graduate? She's like, well, you'll probably know. I'm not worried about you.
1: Good. Because awareness is the key.
0: It is.
1: Awareness is the key that you need the help and that's why you're there.
0: Yep. All right. We're going to take a break. We're going to do top of the hour stuff. And then we're going to come back and we're going to talk about some of the teams that, like, they did well, mm-hmm. right? Because we're going to talk about our next favorite thing.
1: All right.
0: And how Dallas should have said no. Dallas definitely should have said no to the Ravens.
1: Yeah.
0: And I'm glad that the Niners didn't say no to the
1: They said yes to
0: Cardinals.
1: Success. Yes.
0: I was worried. Mm-hmm. But all right. But for right now, I want to see you dance.
1: Okay.
0: And then we'll be back.

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1: All right, I guess we're on.
2: We are on. Yeah.
1: Welcome back, everybody, to Rock Voices. And I am Tamara McDuff, and I've got my friend here, Tag Along Tim.
2: Hello, folks.
1: And right now, we are bringing up an old friend of ours. We go way back to, like, the parking lot, you know, and so, right?
2: Yeah.
1: It's been a while.
2: If the parking lot was in Syracuse.
1: Yeah, Syracuse, right. Or at the Bills Stadium.
2: That's right.
1: But here's where you guys are going to recognize this. Hold on.
3: Let's go to the Bills Barn.
1: We're going to the Bills Barn.
2: Yeah, we're going to go and
1: talk
2: check
1: to Lou.
2: Lou from Syracuse, who's one of the biggest Bills fans
1: ever,
2: east of the Genesee River. And but hopefully he's listening. Lou, you with us, buddy?
4: I are. How are you guys today?
2: We're doing good. Doing good. And Tamara,
4: I haven't talked to Tamara in a long time.
1: Well, I know.
2: Well, you know, she likes to talk football when her team's 3-0.
1: Yes.
2: So we'll start with the 49ers.
1: Yeah.
2: And see how the Purdy boys are doing.
1: Yeah. We did good.
4: Didn't they just, they were talking today about them possibly getting rid of their backup there, who used to be with the Patriots.
1: Oh, Mac Jones.
2: Yeah,
4: Mac Jones. And they should not get rid of Mac Jones. Every time the wind changes, somebody gets hurt on the 49ers.
1: No kidding.
4: They're still 3-0.
1: That's our biggest. That's our biggest competition this year is the injured reserve list. I mean,
4: they're higher than 3-0. I can tell you that.
1: Right. No, I agree. I don't think we should get rid of Mac Jones. I'm not a big Mac Jones fan, don't get me wrong. But
4: he's a great backup.
1: He is a great backup. And, you know, we need that kind of consistency that he can bring some of it to the field. You know, he can hold his own. So
2: Purdy has...
4: Well, if you're in a game, and I'm sorry about that. If you're in a game and you're down by two and it's late in the third quarter and he gets hurt, Purdy gets hurt, he can come in and finish that game for you.
1: Yeah.
4: He's that good.
1: Yeah.
4: Can he string four or five wins together?
1: No.
4: Let's hope you don't have to, but he can. He could. More than most backups, let's put it that way.
1: That's true.
2: Purdy hasn't gone through a whole season uninjured, right?
4: No, not at all.
1: He gives me flashbacks to Joe Montana in his later years.
4: He has those moments where he's just ineffective.
1: Yeah.
4: You know what I mean? He's just, there's not much going on there.
5: Nobody likes the 25.
4: So, you know, it's funny because the 49ers have a lot of balance, but they, you know, with that balance comes a lot of injuries. And
1: yeah.
4: It's surprising that they did so well, and I was glad they beat the Rams.
2: Oh, yeah. A lot of people were. I mean, the Rams were the preseason favorites to go
1: back. We didn't
2: to
1: play
2: the
1: Rams.
4: Yeah, they're 1-2.
1: No. Yeah, but we played the Chargers.
2: Did we play
1: the Chargers?
2: Lou, have you got your radio on or something?
4: No, the TV's on in the background. I'm watching the pregame for
2: We're just getting some bleed through here. It's a technical issue.
1: Sunday was the Cardinals.
4: We just turned it off.
2: Right. You played the Cardinals, I know, but didn't you open up the who?
1: But we did play the Rams.
4: Upside
1: down.
2: Yeah. So I mean, beating the Rams was huge because first of all,
4: weren't they in Saigon or something?
2: Yeah.
1: No, Australia.
2: Not in Saigon, Australia.
4: But, I'm kidding.
2: Well, that's where the uniforms are being made. I can see the confusion.
1: Right?
4: Other child labor laws are ineffective there.
2: But I'm going to play the opposite. I'm going to say that. Because the 49ers are good, their draft choices aren't the best. You know, they don't get a high draft choice. So if you've got a person that you can get some draft choices, because the quarterbacks, even a good backup, is at least worth a third rounder.
4: At least, especially him, I think they could get a second rounder if somebody was desperate enough.
2: Yeah.
4: But I just don't see why, you know, I was mad when the Bills got rid of their backup. I know this Allen guy, he's pretty good.
2: Yeah. And yeah.
4: Not to be confused with Josh. But,
2: no.
4: but you certainly watch the two of them play, and there's a world of difference between them.
2: Yeah. There is. So what? All right. So the Bills gut out a really tough game against the Chargers that shouldn't have been that tough. We obviously hurt ourselves with a lot of turnovers and we took advantage of the Chargers' miscues. Tell me some of the things that you liked out of this game and some of the things that you didn't like out of this game.
4: Well, it started out, I think one of the things I didn't like is they started out with a plan, and they predicted from what they learned from the first two games what they thought the Chargers were going to do. And when the Chargers came out with a whole different plan, they were kind of hamstringed, if you will. They're sitting there, they're playing, and what they did is they shut Josh down in the center of the field. They took the center of the field away.
2: Yep.
4: And they made him throw to the corners. I mean, when your two best receivers for the middle of the field, Shakir and I can't think of his name, and I got the list right here in front
2: Coleman.
4: Of me. No. Coleman was the edge. They shot to the edge but they couldn't get it out there. He didn't have enough time.
2: Josh couldn't get to his tight ends. He couldn't get to the tight ends,
4: yeah. and they squeezed him. They also squeezed him. And that plan worked for a while. And I think once they did that, it threw their game plan off completely.
2: Mm-hmm.
4: Now, our defense is another thing I didn't like, is there's still that secondary is still squishy.
2: Mm-hmm.
4: And but it's much improved over last week. Much improved over last week. But I think what you're going to see is they're going to get these guys sharpened up, because that defense, when needed, they come to the game and they play. You know, when it was a time for them to shut the game down, they've done it 3 weeks in a row.
2: Rousseau in the 3-4 defense has really come into his own.
4: Well, what they're doing is they're sending these guys in, and like we talked about this earlier, these guys don't look down before they take off. They look up and mm-hmm. they jump up, which gives Rousseau that, and he's got the ability to swat guys out of the way and then turn and get in there. And he's on pace, not that he's going to get this maybe, but 34 sacks this year, which would be the all-time for a season. It's not going to happen. Boy, he's on that pace. And he is what they wanted him to be 3 years ago or whatever is what he's become this year. And right, that 3-4 defense has made the difference for him. And I think they've cut these guys loose a little bit, and they're not so restrained. And mm-hmm. I do like the 4-3 defense at times, but the bend don't break thing does work.
2: Nobody likes that part. Now, I've been telling everybody that'll listen to me when we talk about the Bills was that, you got a new defensive coordinator in Jim Leonard. But you basically have the same players except for a couple of people swapped in and out. And you're trying to get them to do a different scheme. I said it was going to take at least 4 games for the defense to gel, to figure out intuitively where to be, how to be, and where to go. And I think because the Chargers came in a little bit banged up, that was a perfect test. Herbert still is a pretty good quarterback, and you know they did have a couple playmakers. But I think the defense, once again, when needed, stepped up. And I think that they're starting to get their assignments down to where they don't have to think. They could just be football players. Do you agree?
4: Well, I agree, because I think you don't look at these guys when you see them at the beginning of the play or at the end of the play like they're looking around confused. They know where they're supposed to be, and they know what to do. And I think they're given something that they didn't have last year that they have this year, is the freedom to change things a little bit. We were talking before about C.J. Gardner-Johnson and his interception.
2: Yeah.
4: That was an opportunistic interception. He was watching the eyes of the quarterback all mm-hmm. the time. And it's tough to do that when you're supposed to be covering a guy and chasing him around, and whether you switch from zone or man to man, either way, it's tough to watch. But what he did is he kind of put himself in a safety position, and boy, did he was at the right place at the right time.
2: Well, it was a veteran move, you know, because when they broke down that play, it's exactly right. He is like the utility outfielder. He was just kind of like he's going to help the zone no matter what, where that ball was going to go. And he jumped that route. I mean, he followed the eyes of Herbert the whole way, and, you know, that was an easy interception. And the fact that he just took it 40 yards, I mean, he gave the Bills a chance to do something, at least get into field goal range. And, of course, Josh makes it happen. And, you know, 154 rushing yards out of Cook when the very first play he touches the ball, he loses it. What I loved about the Bills was that it didn't look at all like they panicked at all. The whole day. I mean, they would make mistake after mistake. A lot, two holding penalties in a row in that fourth quarter was driving people crazy. But you got a sense that they weren't stressing, that they were some way somehow going to win that game, and that was the way I felt.
4: I felt that way at times, and I just thought that they shot themselves in the foot a lot, and you got to eliminate. You're not going to be playing the Chargers, and you're not going to be playing the Jets. Well, I mean, the Jets are much improved this year. Mm-hmm. Surprise, surprise. And you're not going to be playing, you know, the Browns in every week. You're going to be playing some stiff competition. They're going to be playing in a couple of weeks against the Rams. Mm-hmm. And that's a team that's it's in trouble, but they're a very opportunistic team.
2: Right.
4: And what the Bills need to become is more like them as far as taking advantage of what's given to them. Right. And that, yeah, believe it or not, yesterday's game came to them because, again, they didn't panic like you said, and they were able to take these different things. I'll tell you that, Jeff, 4th-and-7 by Josh.
2: Mm-hmm.
4: I mean, most times, you know, you see coaches and coordinators cringe when they get in that position, but somehow you knew when he let that ball go, something was going to happen. Something good happened.
2: Yeah.
4: Not, you know, they didn't play to lose that game or to not lose it, I should. They played to win it, and that makes the difference right there. They have a different attitude about it. Last year, they would have lost that game.
2: I agree. And, you know, I would love to know a statistic. I was thinking about this, too, is that, you know, they got on a roll, and then all of a sudden you get a team, like, let's say, you know, the Dolphins come in or the Browns or a team that we should beat. And I remember last year we should have beaten Atlanta because we were coming in. We had, you know, we hadn't lost a game or whatever. We were doing really well. Against a team like Atlanta that, by all, you know, all looks, was dead in the water. And yet, we underperform. We always seem to underperform to teams that we should be cracking without a problem. And I would love to know the statistic of, you know, the cover. You know, how did they cover? Because they didn't cover in this game. They didn't.
4: No.
2: They didn't go over, and they didn't beat the spread. So it's just, I wonder, do they play down to their competition?
4: At times they do. I think what happens is, and I don't think they purposely set out to do this, obviously, but I think the pressure of a hyped game, we'll say like Kansas City, or a hyped game like the Patriots, they cross their T's and dot their I's. And now here comes in, and all week long, which bothers me, these guys can't help but listen to these pundits go, yeah, oh, you know, Josh Allen was born to win this game. Yeah. These guys are bumbling idiots. And there's, you buy into that.
2: Yeah.
4: And what I think the McDermott always used to do is pound in their head, it does not matter who or what you're playing. These guys are professional, and you got to come to play.
2: Right.
4: And I think as a head coach that Brady's going to have to learn that you need a plan B. I mean, he definitely thought on his feet, and he definitely never gave up, which is a good thing. But you need a plan B, because that was a whole different game plan than the first 2 weeks that they came in with it, and it was a damn good one.
2: Well, Josh has trouble against defenses where they rush all four straight up the gut. He has nowhere to go. And when he does start to drift left or right, there's an edge. And that's where the holding penalties come, because now he's making it up on the fly. And, you know, these rushers coming straight up the middle, I think that's when he gets into the most, unless he's playing for a quick dump off. He could not.
4: Right.
2: That's exactly what I was going to say. Unless he's got a quick pop to somebody coming in off of a slant or, you know, a quick play. But it didn't seem like it seemed to me like they were They were really playing for the chunk plays. The chunk plays had played, and right, they didn't seem to have a plan B, because a lot of times you'd see Cook out in the flat all by himself. You know, because the other guys were double-teaming everybody else. There's Cook. I mean, I've counted at least three or four times that Josh either didn't have time to check down to Cook or to, you know, he got that Ty Johnson one, though, on that 4th-and-7. And that, I think, was more long of a desperation toss than anything else. But well, it worked for him.
4: What you see these guys do in the defense, when they practice for a defense, they count. They count. They have a stopwatch or a count, 1,000, 2,000, yep. See before they come in and how fast they come off the snap. And they count on those numbers to pace themselves out of the hole. And what made Brady so great with the Patriots years ago is he got that snap off in 1.5 seconds.
2: Yep.
4: He got it in there, out. He got it in there, out. And once we started doing that, it started making the Chargers second guess their timing, because they had our timing down 100%.
2: Yeah,
4: so
2: they did.
4: I don't know, midway through the third quarter, they started doing it. And then what Josh would do is they would do the run play, and then he would do that quick snap out to the guy and out to the to anybody and get a few yards, and then he would do that long play, and that's what really changed the complexion of the game. And, you know, they just can't have 5 turnovers. You don't win
2: games with
4: 25, 30 years since a team won with 10 penalties and that many turnovers.
2: That was they're going to be preaching ball security all week before they go to Foxborough. They got the Patriots next. Drake May is not having an MVP-type season.
4: That's a nice way to put it.
2: Yeah. How do the Bills approach this game? Is it like, okay, you know, this should be an easy one? The Patriots are, 1-2 right now? Going into Foxborough, even when they had Steve Grogan, the Bills never seemed to do well in Foxborough. So,
4: they're not doing it. They're coming. It's here.
2: Oh, they're coming here. That's
4: yes,
2: right. That's
4: coming,
2: yeah, yeah. All right. I'm looking ahead at the schedule. I got the wrong one.
4: Yeah.
2: But
4: they're coming here. But what they need to do is they need to come out. They need to come out hard and fast. And to me, what I would do is I would do just what the Chargers did to us, is rush the 4 up the center and rattle him. If you can rattle him right away, it's going to change the pace. And you have to be careful against the defense, because that's a top 10 defense in the NFL. Even though they haven't showed it really much this year. And their defense is what keeps them in, except for last week.
2: Yeah.
4: Which keeps them in games. And they're going to be, they're a wounded team, and they're embarrassed. And he's going to be pumping up every access and everything he can to, you know, all the fodder he can find to pump this team up, as did the Chargers. We're getting two teams in a row that seemed easy.
2: Yeah.
4: Neither of these games going to be easy.
2: Yeah.
4: I picked this game 20-23.
2: Okay.
4: I really do.
2: Yeah, I don't think it'll be close, I think, and once again.
4: I think the Bills will get it.
2: Yeah.
4: I don't think they want to give up any wins.
2: Yeah.
4: Do you know that they're 20-2 in the last 23 or 22 games in the
2: 24
4: stadium?
2: Games? Really?
4: Yeah.
2: I had no idea. But they'll, you know, anytime you got 17 under center, you know, you got a chance. You know, I would just like to, hopefully that they, you know, put something together in the playoffs as well. You know, the Chiefs look like the Chiefs of old. They're off to a nice 3-0 start. The Raiders, of all teams, are 3-0. They're doing it with smoke and mirrors.
4: Well, we're going to find out what they are this week, aren't we?
2: Yes, we are.
4: If they're pretenders or they're contenders. Because if they can at least put the Kansas City to the task, then you know they're for real. I think they can beat them, but they're going to have to show some things different. Kansas City is still a talented team. Then Spagnuolo is a great coordinator, and Andy Reid, he's just got a bag of tricks that nobody's even seen.
2: Yeah, I don't think Kirk Cousins has seen a defense like what Spagnuolo can dial up. So I think Kansas City handles that one pretty
4: I'm sure
2: well.
4: They do, but I'm interested to see if it's going to be close or a blowout or what, and you're going to see contender or pretender right away.
2: Yeah, I guess so. Lou, it's been great. We've come to the end of this segment. We hope to have many more Victory Monday segments of the Bills and the 49ers.
1: Only the 49ers.
2: Only the 49ers.
1: You guys have won your three games, so...
2: Well, let's,
4: isn't this where we started last year?
1: Yes, we did. No. Yeah, right. I say this every year.
2: Every year we keep hoping for a 49ers Bills Super Bowl.
4: Do
1: you want to see me and Jim divorced?
2: It's either going to be a divorce or a victory.
4: Right out of my mouth.
2: Lou, thanks a lot. Really do
1: appreciate
2: it.
1: Thank you, Lou.
2: We'll touch base soon.
4: All right. Peace out. All right. Have a great day. Go Bills.
1: Yeah. Go Bills.
2: There's our Lou from Syracuse.
1: Go away. Bills.
2: Thank you, Lou.
1: Yes, thank you, Lou. Always a great conversation. He had so much color to the stuff because he really, I mean, he gets into it. And like you said, he's like the biggest Bills fan ever.
2: Yeah, he lives and breathes it. You know, he's got one of those jobs where he's got the radio on the sports all the time. And, you know, he was getting some bleed through because he was doing the pregame for the show for the Monday Night Football. So,
1: Who's playing tonight?
2: I think it's Kansas. Is it Kansas City?
1: I don't know.
2: You know what? It's funny because I look in the morning at the scores from last night.
1: Yeah.
2: But I never make it to who's playing on Monday Night Football. Yeah. And I apologize.
1: And
2: for
1: if
2: that.
1: We're not sports.
2: I could look it up. I'll look it up.
1: Nobody cares.
2: Yeah.
1: But and Dallas. We didn't talk about the Dallas game. So a friend of mine, I have several friends actually who are Dallas fans. Mm-hmm. And my one friend works at the Shrine. She works in the other part of it.
2: Mm-hmm.
1: And she comes over and she says, "Did you see the Dallas game yesterday?" I go, "I did not." She's like, "What was that?" She's like, "I'm like leaving and I went out to have a smoke and I'm whatever. And then my husband calls and says, you know, because I think we're winning." Mm-hmm. And then my husband calls and he says, "Hey, what just happened to Dallas? You guys just lost the game. How did you do that?" And she's like, "What are you talking about? We just lost the game." Right? Like, I just came outside. I leave for 5 minutes.
2: Yeah.
1: And I'm like, I know. You can't. That's why you guys can't have nice things in Dallas.
2: No, Dallas has that team right now that is almost like how the Bills used to be before they got Josh Allen. They did have some talented teams that we just didn't have all the personnel. We'd have Tyrod Taylor being our quarterback. We'd have this and that. We'd have a coach that
1: Rob Johnson.
2: Yeah. I mean, we had Lossman. I mean, we had some doozies, but we'd always seem to like be doing. I remember there was a Monday Night Football. We were playing Dallas, as a matter of fact, at home, and we were winning this game, and we had Dallas up by 13 points going into the fourth quarter. And, of course, Dallas comes back because they were just better. But we should have won that game. And it usually comes down to an official's flag at the wrong time, a holding penalty, you know, something that would always hold the Bills back. And now it's happening to Dallas. They've got a quality quarterback in Dak Prescott, and yet they find ways to lose.
1: You're the only person I know that has said that.
2: Well, I'm just talking statistics. I mean, you know, a year ago, he had 40 freaking touchdown passes. I mean, he was doing well. It's less about Dak and more about the surrounding characters.
1: You always have to have surrounding characters. I don't care how good your quarterback is.
2: Yeah.
1: I mean, if you can't catch the ball, mm-hmm. then the quarterback is doing his job, but you're not doing yours. So,
2: well, I think a lot of it has to do some way somehow with the coaching, how players are prepared.
1: Yeah.
2: And then there's just times where, you know, you'd have an injury to a key player.
1: Well, and I think too, for Buffalo for a long time, and I've always said this, has been the mental game has been their biggest competition, basically. Yeah. They always, because they would, they don't do it so much now, but I think mentally, they still check out sooner than mm-hmm. they should, but they stay with it longer, which is why their seasons are better. But like, you know, back in the day, in the losing days, you could see it.
2: Mm-hmm.
1: They celebrated too soon.
2: Mm-hmm.
1: They got mad if they screwed up a play. Mm-hmm. So instead of just getting right back on the horse and going out and, okay, now we're on the next play, they would linger too long on like what happened. So they were just weren't present in some of those plays.
2: Yeah, the mentality of a franchise like that is, we hope we don't lose this one. Instead of, all right, let's go out and keep winning this one.
1: Yeah.
2: And I think the problem now is that with a player as talented as Josh, the thought is, well, we could screw up five turnovers and Josh will save us. You know, some way
1: they're putting too much pressure on him.
2: And then Josh starts to like feed into that. It's like, I have to put on the Superman thing and I have to make the big play. And that you can also lose that way as well.
1: Oh, yeah. So yeah, absolutely.
2: I think the mentality, right, the mentality of this team is, we are so talented that no matter what, we've got a player that will overcome.
1: Yeah.
2: So, you know, the urgency to play perfect.
1: To play well.
2: Every down is yeah, less and less.
1: Is, yeah, they don't know what they're doing. Yeah. But, I mean, you know, believe it or not, and I know you do, and Lou, and mm-hmm, you know, my dad understood.
2: The true believers.
1: Yeah, the true believers. Well, people who get it, right? They know that for every single NFL team, football is as much a mental game as it is a physical game. Mm-hmm. And it's extremely physical, no doubt.
2: Yeah.
1: But if you don't have the mental, and that's what sports is, 60 or 70% yeah, or better is mental.
2: Yeah.
1: It's the mental game. You see it in, if you ever watch those, that movie Happy Gilmore.
2: Yeah.
1: You know, when he loses his mind and he has to have that's real though. They have those psychiatrists and those therapists out on tour with them.
2: Oh yeah.
1: You know?
2: Yeah.
1: And it's just, everything is such a mental game, no matter what you're doing, to be honest with you. But
2: it's harder in sports where you're the only one playing, like in golf and tennis and bowling.
1: Yeah.
2: There is no team behind you. Okay. It's, if you're in singles, the mental game is even harder. Because you can't rely on anybody to pick up a slack. If you miss a spare, there isn't a partner behind you getting that, you know, throwing an extra ball to pick that spare.
1: Right.
2: In the mental game of any sport, the biggest thing is to let the bad plays wash off you as quickly as possible. Whatever you've done, if you're in golf and you've had that bogey where you should have really gotten a par, when you get to the next hole, that one's done. You have to put the mentality that, okay, this is the best hole I'm ever going to play.
1: Oh yeah, absolutely. And life is like that too, right? Like mentally, you have to go, that was yesterday.
2: Yeah.
1: That was an hour ago. That mm-hmm, was this morning.
2: Mm-hmm.
1: Now we're in the afternoon. I mean, because that's how you build up that resilience and you just like keep going. But, you know, that's a skill. It's a skill for all of them.
2: For life.
1: Yeah.
2: Yeah. Because sport is life and life is sport.
1: Sport is life.
2: Well, in a way, I mean, there are people that use it as, to get up every morning and to do the grind. They have to put some kind of thought into their, how am I going to do this? Especially if you have a job that you really don't like.
1: Yeah.
2: But you have to provide for your family. You have to do little tricks in order to make it to get there.
1: Yes.
2: You know, yeah, to put that fake smile on to the manager that obviously you don't like.
1: Right.
2: You know, you have to do something to keep it going until you've changed your situation.
1: Right.
2: And, you know, that doves back to what we were saying earlier. It's when to say no and when to say yes.
1: And your boundaries.
2: Yeah.
1: Right. You got to know what your boundaries are. Mm-hmm. So, I don't know. But we got to figure it out, man.
2: So. Well, in your household, everything must be golden because you're both 3-0. You got nothing to complain about.
1: Oh, well, now we both have big heads. It's kind of hard to have both of us, you know, in the same room because I'm like, I'm undefeated. And he's like, it's only 3-0. Why don't you relax? And I'm like, I think you should enjoy your undefeatedness until next week when you're probably going to lose. I always ask him every Sunday.
2: I do.
1: Oh, I poke him all the time. He doesn't even let me antagonize him. Like he's just like, whatever.
2: Whatever.
1: He goes, you say this every week. Yeah. So every week I go, so who are the Bills losing to today? And he's like, stop. They're going to win. I'm like, yeah, okay.
2: Yeah.
1: And then they do. And he's like, ha, told you. And, you know, and then we go on about our day. But, yeah, it's we're both pretty full of ourselves.
2: That's good. You know, I...
1: Well, I got to tell you, my Deebo Samuel, did you hear about that?
2: Tell me.
1: Deebo Samuel,
2: mm-hmm.
1: my man,
2: mm-hmm.
1: 49ers. He doesn't even have a reception, but he ran it back for an 80-yard touchdown.
2: That's right. Yeah,
1: I was like...
2: He broke a record.
1: Cool.
2: He technically didn't have a reception
1: right.
2: because it was a lateral.
1: Yeah.
2: And he ran for 80 yards. I think that's one of those weird stats that only happens when you're keeping stats.
1: Right. When you're keeping stats. But your player didn't do that.
2: No.
1: Mine did.
2: We had Josh Allen threw a pass that got blocked right back to him, and he gained a yard. So technically, Allen to Allen for 1 yard. Is a stat. Isn't that incredible?
1: That's dumb.
2: Yeah, well.
1: Well.
2: I don't write the stats. I'm just reporting.
1: You're just reporting them. But I just thought that was really, really cool. Because I couldn't see the game.
2: Yeah.
1: So I could never watch the 49ers. So I don't have to get all nervous. Like Jim's blood pressure goes up about 500 points. He can't even watch them.
2: I have found that when I do not watch the Bills, they do better.
1: Oh.
2: I did not watch the first two games. I had stuff I had to do on those Sundays anyway. And you catch the highlights and everything. But I find you're right. The blood pressure is definitely down. Sunday, I got to see the game.
1: Mm-hmm.
2: Big mistake. Okay? Because I am living and breathing on everything that happened. And on the good things, oh, my God, I could float. I mean,
1: yeah.
2: I could fly. All right? That's how I feel emotionally when they do well. But in that fourth quarter, when they're shooting themselves in the foot, and you know the Chargers are taking,
1: and they almost lose it,
2: and I'm like,
1: they bring you to that brink,
2: right? Why do I need this anxiety in my life? I'm doing this to myself. Why am I doing? It's just
1: all you y'all are doing it to yourselves,
2: yeah.
1: You know.
2: But
1: I'm telling you, you should come over to the Niner side. We have cookies. We have cookies.
2: We have broken tables.
1: I know you
2: and
1: do.
2: Chicken wings.
1: I know.
2: So
1: I know.
2: Let me ask you this. Tailgating.
1: Uh-huh.
2: Would you rather have a whole table of cookies or a whole table of chicken wings with ranch dressing? No, blue cheese. I'm sorry. Blue cheese.
1: I don't like blue cheese. I'm 5. Ranch.
2: Ranch? All right. So
1: I don't even dip my chicken wings.
2: No?
1: They've already got sauce on them. What do I put different sauce? I don't like my stuff touching.
2: All right. Another question.
1: Okay.
2: Let's say 49ers make it to the NFC Championship game. You want to have a party at your house.
1: Uh-huh.
2: What are you serving that's San Francisco centric? Because with the Bills, it's
1: Rice-a-roni.
2: It's a San Francisco
1: treat. It's a San Francisco treat.
2: With or without olives?
1: There's going to be no olives. There'll be fava beans. And what else is out there in San Francisco? Oh, avocado.
2: Avocado.
1: I don't like avocado. My husband does.
2: But once again, you're setting up a table for friends to come over. And
1: when you go to San Francisco, everything gets served with a side of avocado. Everything.
2: All right.
1: I'm like, where are your junk food restaurants? They're hidden.
2: Do they got chips? I mean, that's you dip with that, right?
1: Okay. Yeah. Yeah.
2: Well, there's wines, Napa Valley, San Francisco, so you got to have wine.
1: My cousin lived right near Sonoma.
2: Yeah. Oh, yeah. Definitely.
1: Very nice.
2: Yeah.
1: I forgot. I forgot that she was in recovery.
2: Oh, no.
1: And so we hadn't talked about it. And she was like 25 years in recovery whatever. And so we just don't talk about it. It's not a thing. And so I forgot, and I'm going out to visit her, and I'm like, hey, you live right near Sonoma. Let's go on a wine tour. And she's like, we can't go on a wine tour. I'm like, why not? And she's like, I'm in recovery. She goes, I'm texting you something. Okay. And she texts me her chip, right? She was like, this is why we can't go on a wine tour. I was like, oh, sorry about that.
2: Wow.
1: She goes, but we can take a drive through Sonoma and you can see the grapes and, it's very pretty up there, which it is. And we did go do that. And we had the lunch in this really cool little Mexican cafe. It was really nice. So it was good.
2: Yeah.
1: But I love San Francisco. And and then her town, I couldn't pronounce her town. So she lived in, it's pronounced Well, I'll tell you how I pronounced it. Mm-hmm. So Jim was asking me because he was going to meet me out there. He was going on a business trip, and he was going to meet me at my cousin's house. He's like, where does she live? I go, she lives in Novato. He's like, Novato? Where's that? And I'm like, it's North San Francisco, right near Sonoma. Okay. So he's talking to his business people, right? His partners. And he says, oh, my wife and I, I'm going to come out there. And I'm going to meet her at her cousin's house. Her cousin lives in Novato. And these guys are laughing. And they're like, you mean Novato? He's like, way to make me look good, Tim.
2: Yeah.
1: Yeah, so that's what I'm here for.
2: Well, yeah. Hey, yeah. At least you guys don't live in Chile.
1: Chile.
2: I was at a golf tournament last Saturday, and I'm the only one apparently in this whole 100 and some odd golfers who don't drink. Okay. And the playing partners I had, the three guys that I had with me, they were all ready, you know. I mean, they got carrying bottles with them, and we'd meet up with other guys, and
1: they're professionals.
2: They're pouring shots and stuff, and they kept asking me, you know, do I want one? And on the first tee, these guys are bombing the ball, and it was freaking, oh, I'm like, oh, I'm great, these guys can golf, I can't wait, we're gonna win this thing, you know. By the third hole, it was apparent I was the best golfer of the three. And later on, it was like I was Arnold Palmer or something.
1: Right, you know? There you go.
2: But it was funny because you could see them dissolve a little bit. I mean, they never got messy or anything like
1: right,
2: that. But
1: right.
2: Just enough.
1: But
2: to
1: you can see the
2: accuracy was gone. We were just
1: by the third hole.
2: By the fifth hole, sixth hole, we were out just having fun.
1: We did good,
2: but it was funny because we'd meet up with some other golfers, and of course I'd have to tell the whole story all over again. No, I do not drink. I said no very easily. And so no has become a very big word in my recovery.
1: Yeah, you have to.
2: Yeah. And it used to bother me because I've told the story before. When I was first in recovery, I was afraid to say no.
1: Mm.
2: And that was my thing, was like, did I have the courage to say no when people who are nice, who don't really know me, want to offer?
1: Right.
2: You know, nothing, you know, they don't want you to get drunk, but just to have a drink. How could I do it? I had never said no before. No was, you know,
1: right,
2: you just don't
1: exactly
2: say no when you're partying. But the first time I said it was on a golf course. And, you know, Kai was going to buy me a Heineken, nice green glistening bottle. Oh, yeah, my favorite. And I said, no. I says, I don't drink. He goes, all right, you want a Gatorade? And it was like, it was so easy. And I always remembered that. So where no became easier because now I had had a good reaction to no.
1: Yeah, yeah.
2: And so it built on. So now when I say no, you know, now I add the caveat. No, you know, I you know, that was fourth grade. I graduated. I'm in fifth grade now.
1: I'm in fifth grade now, yeah. When you can have a little bit of that self-deprecating kind of stuff, you know, not deprecating, but you know what I mean. And, you know, and that makes people feel, and I think, too, there's a lot less stigma of the not drinking now. Now it's almost more of a stigma if you do drink. Like it's starting, that pendulum is starting to swing the other way.
2: Yeah.
1: And I know people who, like, they didn't have to give it up, but they're like, you know what, I just outgrew it.
2: Yeah.
1: It's not fun for me anymore.
2: Right.
1: And I don't really like the taste of alcohol, so it's really not a problem to give it up. And I was like, oh, that's pretty cool. And I've always admired people who could always do their own thing, no matter what. Right? Like, if drinking's not for you, drinking's not for you. And it didn't matter to us, like, when we were younger, whether you drank or not, but try to keep up, because, you know, we're going to be talking to tree roots here pretty soon, you know? So, it didn't matter. You could still hang out with us. We'd still hang out with you. We still like you. We still talk to you.
2: One of the things I found out really quickly was the price of ginger ale.
1: Oh, yeah.
2: Ginger
1: ale is really good.
2: Ginger ale is a fine drink to have when everybody else is drinking, because you feel like you got something. And, you know, and to me, I like the taste of it anyway. But it's funny because certain places will charge you, you know, one price, you know, $3, $2, whatever. Some places will give you the ginger ale for free, assuming you are the designated driver.
1: Oh, yeah.
2: And I never say no to that.
1: Right. Never.
2: To free beverage?
1: Right? No kidding. And, yeah, we got to get going pretty soon.
2: Yeah, George's going to be in.
1: George is going to be in. So I've got a few songs lit up because we like to give George some time to come in and get settled, because usually he's running in because his kids probably make him late. we'll blame it on the kids because the kids are not here.
2: Yep.
1: So they're at home with their mom or whoever he leaves them with, because I highly doubt they're alone.
2: Does he got young kids?
1: I think so.
2: Yeah.
1: I think so. I mean, I think they're like six.
2: Oh, well, then.
1: Now, see, whenever it comes to people asking me how old people's kids are,
2: mm-hmm. you have no idea.

0: don't know, but I think they're like 5 and 8. Mm-hmm. And they're like, oh, okay, no problem. But when you get the ages of the kids, just call back and let me know. We just like to kind of know for rates or whatever it is. Okay, fine. So now I'm talking to the potentate and his wife. And I'm like, so, Joe and Melinda, how old are their kids? Oh, well, they're like, I don't know, 11 and 13, because they're going to be home. I was like, oh. Well, that's not 6 and 8.
1: No. It's been a while since you've seen them.
0: Again, yeah. Just a little bit. So don't quote me on it whenever somebody's like, how old are his kids? I don't know, because I'm just going to give you ages.
1: Yeah.
0: You know, I don't know. Last I checked, they were, because that happened to me too.
1: Yeah.
0: One of our tradesmen, he was talking about his kids, and one of them was graduating. I'm like, oh, well, where are they going to go to school? Like, what are they going to do after graduation? Because I'm thinking they're graduating high school. They're graduating college. I'm like, where'd those 4 years go? There is no way. He was like, where were you 4 years ago? You were at the graduation party for high school.
1: Yeah.
0: I forgot.
1: It didn't land. Ages don't land. I have trouble with names. You have trouble with ages.
0: I have trouble with my own age. People are like, how old are you? I'm like, I don't know.
1: I'm up there.
0: I'm older than 21.
1: Yeah.
0: That's all I know. Yeah. I called Jim one time. So it was me and my girlfriends were out to dinner, and none of us could figure out how old we were. We're like trying to figure out we all knew our birthdays, right? Like, she's September, you're April, you're so we knew we were older or younger based on the months.
1: Yeah, right.
0: But we had no idea. So I text my husband, how old am I? He's like, oh, where are you? I'll pick you up. And I'm like, no, we're not drinking. We just can't figure it out. He's like, great.
1: All right. And you're the office manager.
0: Yes, I am. I'm in charge.
1: Oh, that's great.
0: That's awesome. So we are with that. We are going to let you guys go and have a great night. And remember, you can say no and choose your own boundaries. Success, make it whatever you want it to make it. And, you know, have a good time.
1: That's
0: no Bills, but, you know, go Niners.
1: Go Niners.
0: And he's going to say go Bills. You can say go Bills.
1: Go Bills.
0: Okay. Your mic. I don't care.
1: We're both 3-0. We're equals.
0: Let's not get crazy. All right, guys. Have a good night. Stay tuned for George Flavaris and his theme on. So right now, I'm doing this. I'm playing this one because I can.
1: Take care, folks.

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Join me, Faraday's Rage, Shock and Audrey, and Hater Top for Derby Rocks, the talk show about roller derby, women's, men's, and even juniors. 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
2: Cup of Joe Radio. 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

0: Welcome to Rochester Backstage, the official radio show of the Rochester Music Hall of Fame. I'm Leah Leverage. Here's today's host, the current president of the Rochester Music Hall of Fame, Jack Whittier, and his interview with Carl Laporta, the founder and first president of the Hall.
1: How does a city go about celebrating its amazing music history and the musicians that have made it special? Today, we talk to the man who turned an idea on how to do that into a reality. I'm joined today with Carl Laporta, who was the founding member and first president of the Rochester Music Hall of Fame. Carl, thanks for joining us.
2: Thank you very much for having me here. So I suppose the way to start this off is, I had an idea, and it had been, and I had talked to a few people about it. I had known that Syracuse and Buffalo had Music Hall of Fame, and I look around at Rochester, and it was such a great music city that I wondered why we didn't have one. So, I decided to write a letter to the Democrat and Chronicle, and in the editorial page, and posing that question. And before you knew it, I started getting calls and emails and what have you.
1: So about when was this?
2: That was in October of 2009. And before I get into this, there are probably people that wonder, well, what do you know about music? And, some people knew me just as a rock and roll keyboard player. But in reality, my dad was a piano and violin teacher. And, he had a lot of people that he knew in the music business, in many genres of music. In fact, he was pretty close with the Eastman and Howard Hanson. They corresponded an awful lot. My dad would send some of his pupils over to the Eastman. And, through that, the music experience, with my dad. And
1: was he your first piano teacher?
2: He was my first piano teacher, and he told me, you're gonna take lessons for 10 years, whether you like it or not.
1: Nice.
2: And he was right. So that kept, that kind of gave me the experience in music just enough maybe to start thinking about, a Rochester Music Hall of Fame.
1: So, and you've played forever. I mean, you've played, how many bands have you played in? I mean, you've played amazing cross-section of stuff over the years, right?
2: Yeah. Well, it started in 1966, 67. I was 15, going on 16 there. And I played in a rock band called The Last Rites.
1: Mm-hmm.
2: And we had problems playing in churches and everything, but for church dances, but it ended up working all right. So I played in that band, and I took a break for a while in the 70s and early 80s, got married, had kids and everything, and then I decided to get back into it in the 80s, and I've been playing ever since. So music is, you might as well say music is a big part of my life. But getting back to the Hall of Fame, once the ball started rolling with this, and it started rolling with people like Jack, I want to get involved in this, I want to help you. And then there were others, Jimmy Richmond, Steve Fetter, Bill Hunt, Bruce Pilato, Tracy Croft, Steve Chibara. I know I'm missing some people, but they know. And the good thing about it is, these people, they had a terrific passion for this.
1: Yeah, it was really amazing. And, I got involved. You were over tuning my piano one day. You told me you were writing a letter to the editor. I'm like, if I ever need help, let me know. And sure enough, like a week later, it's like, hey, we're on, let's go. And it was quite an eclectic group of people that you've assembled. So you have this idea, you've got all these people reaching out to you now, saying, no, that's kind of a good idea. I'm sure there have been people before that who had tried to do something like this, but nothing ever materialized. What do you think was like the thing that put it over the top and actually took the idea and really made it a reality?
2: I really feel it was the people that were really involved initially.
1: Mm-hmm.
2: In this idea, and the one thing going in, I had no experience, course, everybody wanted me to be president. I had no experience. I'd never been on a board before. So I learned a lot, you know, from people like you and Jimmy Richmond and Steve Fetter and others on the board, Tracy, as I mentioned before. I learned an awful lot. And if it wasn't for those people, I don't know whether we'd be here or not today, because what did I know about legalities? What did I know about putting an organization together like that, getting your nonprofits? So it was really a tremendous amount of help. And, you know, people, there's a lot of people that talk the talk, but everybody here walked the walk.
1: Yeah, it was amazing. Well, first of all, I think one of the great things you did, and you kind of alluded to it, is you didn't just get a bunch of musicians together and say, hey, let's go do this. But, you know, you found an attorney, you found financial people, you had people that knew how to do marketing. You know, you really went out and gathered a lot of people that were musicians or had a real passion for music, but brought skill sets to the table that we could form an organization and really move it forward and do the things we needed to do. So I remember some of those first meetings. It was crazy.
2: Chaos.
1: It was chaos. Yes, it was. And they were long. But, you know, one of the things that I think you did a great job with was that even though sometimes the meetings were a little long, but, you know, people really had a passion for it and they had a lot of ideas. And you let everybody get those ideas out. And then we kind of took all of those ideas and kind of whittled them down and tried to put them in a good package and figure out how we're going to do things. So to me, one of the things that I thought was one of the great decisions that we made early, because there was a lot of pressure. You know, people were like, hey, let's go, let's induct people. You know, there were all sorts of ideas. You know, let's have like 8 events a year. Like, are you crazy? That's a lot of work. So, but we really kind of vetted through all of that. And then we kind of boiled down to and said, what do we want this to look like? How do we want to honor all the inductees and make it special for them? So kind of take us through how we arrived at like the format and how we were going to do this, where we were going to hold it and all that kind of stuff.
2: Everything you said is true. And there were many ideas on how we should do that. But myself, and I know you and several others, we always felt that if we're going to do this, let's do it to the highest level that we could possibly do this. And we did that. You know, we went to the Eastman and we wanted to have our ceremony there. And that was the number one thing.
1: Tell us about that meeting we had with Eastman.
2: Oh, yeah, that was great. Jack and I, we went to over to the Eastman and we met with head dean Doug Lowry and assistant dean was Jamal Rossi.
1: Jamal Rossi. Yep.
2: And we're sitting there and we're all kind of nervous. And, you know, so we're looking around at one another and all of a sudden I didn't put my phone on. And silence, and the thing came on with some rock and roll, and all of a sudden, Jamal starts laughing, and Doug starts laughing, and
1: the perfect non-planned icebreaker.
2: It was kind of funny, but it was such an important part of us having our induction ceremony was the question that Jack asked, and I'll let you.
1: So we're there, and you know we were like we really like to have it here, and you know at one point Doug Lowry says, well, you know we'd like to help you out, but you know Eastman Theater is a revenue source. You know we do charge rent on that, but we're willing to work with you. So what do you got in mind? And I said, well, free the first year would be really good. We had literally like $300 in our checking account. We're like just piecing things together. And there's kind of nervous laughter. I think Carl tried to kick me underneath the table.
2: I tried. I couldn't reach.
1: You couldn't reach. But the end of the story was they agreed to give it to us for free the first year. And then we kind of worked our way into it. And they were like our first big partner in this endeavor, and it was a key one because now we had a place to have it. So now we want to have, we've got the most iconic performance venue in Rochester, one of the greatest ones in the country. So now we have to put together a show worthy of our inductees and the place that we're having it. So kind of take it from there.
2: Okay. The one thing that before we get there, I had mentioned that we had people on the board that specialized in certain areas. And that question that Jack posed showed that what a businessman he was. Jack's his best quality is he knows business, and I would have never asked that question, but Jack knew how to ask it the right way, and it was huge. I can't even think how we would have got through that first year, you know, without that, without having to pay for it. But at any rate, as we went along, I think maybe one of the hardest things to do was to nail down the criteria for the inductees. We knew that we wanted to include every genre, so we put together a committee, and boy, they hashed it out, and they came up with a list, which now stands at around 200, but at the time it was over 100 people, you know, or on that list. And yeah.
1: I have the original list here in my hands, which nobody can see, but
2: and
1: it's Bill, quite heavy.
2: Yeah, and not only did we have a list, but we had all their qualifications. And this was before we had people, you know, from the public voting on their favorite inductees. We had people like Bill Hunt and Jimmy Richmond. Mostly Bill Hunt handled a lot of that. He went out and he did his research, and along with help from others, he built a list. The big question was, who do we induct the first year? And we had quite the first class. But honestly, what we did was we had a list of 24 charter inductees is what we had. And I think we just finally rounded that out. I think maybe there's a couple more left. And you're probably wondering, well, why haven't you inducted all of those? Well, it was a question of availability in a lot of cases. Once that list was put together, of inductees, the big question was criteria. What is the criteria for being inducted? And I really don't think that there's a perfect answer for that. I think we did the best we could with that. We've had some criticism over the years, but so did Buffalo, and so did Syracuse, and so does the Rock and Roll Hall of Fame. You know, so you're never going to really win that battle. So, and in the meantime, you know, we were working on the bylaws for the organization, becoming a nonprofit. And there was a lot that went into that. And, you know, we formed numerous committees, and each person had their responsibilities on this. So,
1: and we needed to get a presenting sponsor.
2: Yes, we did.
1: We had to pay for this gig, you know?
2: Yes, and Jack was so instrumental in that.
1: You know, this is how generous this community is. So, you know, I fortunately knew a guy over at Canandaigua National Bank. His name's Steve Martin. Not the comedian, but he's a local guy.
2: He is kind of funny once in a while.
1: I called Steve up. I had actually coached his daughter in travel basketball for a few years. I got to know Steve, and Steve had helped us have Canandaigua National Bank actually support a couple of things that my wife did in the nonprofit world. So I called Steve up and I invited him to breakfast, and I said, we've got this idea for this Music Hall of Fame. We haven't had a show yet, but we're going to have it at the Eastman Theater. I think it's going to be really great. Music is a great part of our community. CNB has supported the arts. We need a presenting sponsor. I'm looking for somebody to be a presenting sponsor, give us $10,000 a year for 5-year commitment. What do you say? And they said yes.
2: Yes.
1: And we were off and running, and we had our anchor tenant, so to speak. And the cool thing with that, you know, he said at the time, I remember, he said, you know, we'll do this for 5 years, but you know, we generally just do commitments like this for 5 years and then we kind of move on to something else. Fast forward to the second show, I saw Steve at intermission of the second show. They loved it so much, he said on the spot, we're going to do 10 years. And they were our presenting sponsor for 10 years. So we had a place, we had a presenting sponsor, and we were off and running. We had a committee that put together a super long list. I'm gonna read one of the things from this. I can see if you guys know who this might be. It's a band, beginning 1978 in Rochester, premier party band that has performed from Chicago to Barcelona, Spain, has played at several NFL Super Bowl parties, Summer Olympics, and Yankee parties. Anybody know who that is?
2: I'm stumped.
1: This is Sky Coasters,
2: not
1: right?
2: Not really.
1: Yeah, so we're going to talk to Jerry Boone a little bit later about their induction in 2026. They were our first inductee under the local legend category. But I mean, back then, I mean, this is 17 years ago, and that was the quality of the research that everybody did, and especially Bill Hunt. So now we've got this. We've got a list of inductees. We had 24 that were kind of charter inductees, and now we had to put together a show, and we picked 8 to be inducted the first year that could all make it, and a couple had passed. And we had representatives, but our first class was Chuck Mangione, Gene Cornish, Cab Calloway, Jeff Tyzik, Charles Strauss, Joe English, Dorio Dwyer, and then Jenny Lynn and Corinthian Hall. So our 8 inductees, all charter inductees, and it was a great show. And so tell us about kind of putting the show together. So now we've got commitments for all of these 8 inductees. And what did we want the show to look like? How did we want to honor them? What were kind of the components that we were going to have for each inductee?
2: Well, there were quite a few components, but number one was, again, the Eastman.
1: Yeah.
2: Was huge. And when a lot of the inductees heard that we were having it at the Eastman, because they're you think they were going to come and play at a bar or someplace else? I don't think that was going to happen. But once they heard that we were having this at the Eastman, that was a good head start on, we're going to honor you in a proper way. And we treated them, we flew them in. Yeah. We picked them up at the airport. We gave them the royal treatment,
1: red carpet treatment,
2: preferential treatment and everything. They had certain requests. A lot of them we could do to help out with the situation. The other thing that we really needed was great musicians.
1: Yep.
2: To back up the inductees. And there was only one choice, and that was Primetime Funk.
1: Right, and Jimmy Richmond was on the board.
2: Exactly.
1: And Primetime Funk has been the house band for the Rochester Music Hall of Fame.
2: And they are probably as important as anything that we've ever done. And in some instances, the inductors requested some music from them. And as soon as they heard that, and I'm talking about, later on, like, Paul Simon and others, David Clayton Thomas, they wanted to know who was, they just didn't want to have a regular band backing them up. They wanted to have somebody that was versatile, that could play what they, what they did, the music that they did and everything. So that was really important. And we also needed a producer.
1: Yep.
2: And we had Bruce Pilato, and we had Tony Gross as assistant producer in that. And, Bruce had a lot of experience. He's worked with National X, and the same with Tony, and they did a phenomenal job. The one thing about Bruce is he brought the level of the induction ceremony again to the highest level. And the Eastman, there were, you have to also remember that if you have 5 or 6 acts, you know, you're having one genre of music play, and then there's a few minute break, and then you've got another genre of music play. And, you know, people think you're supposed to be locked in, you know, right away. You know how long it takes to get sound down. And, right. and you know, you had people like Bruce and Tony that really worked that. They had rehearsals the day before. They had sound checks the day of. So that was a very big part of the event. Am I going on too much with this? But it's
1: it was really important. No, it's all good. So it really is amazing. And you know, what is truly incredible to me is that so we had eight inductees. So you had Dory O'Dwyer, who is a classical flute player. So for people who don't know who she is, Doria was the first female to be principal chair in a major symphony orchestra. She's a flute player. She was in the Boston Symphony, and she went to Eastman, had ties to the Rochester area, and at what, like age 80, came and did a flute solo at the event. I mean, she performed, and she was like phenomenal. But you think about, you've got, you know, Cab Calloway's music is more like big band. Chuck Mangione's jazz. Gene Cornish is rock and roll. I mean, so you've got this disparate group of music styles, and you have to, in the span of about 5 minutes, because we would run a biofilm, and then the inductee would do their acceptance speech, and then they would perform. So the biofilm's maybe 3 or 4 minutes long. Hopefully the induction speech isn't more than a few minutes long, though some have been a little bit longer. But you got to change over the stage to set up for that. You have to change all the sound settings. And you think about, like, when you go to CMAC or something like here, you know, they have an opening band, and then they have like a 20-minute intermission, and they're racing around getting it all done. I mean, we had to do it in like 5 minutes. A couple of years ago, we got the RPO off the stage, 80 chairs, stands, mics, everything. We changed over that stage in 5 minutes. It was unbelievable.
2: It was amazing.
1: And it's really because of guys like Bruce and Tony and others along the way that just, it's like, this is how it's going to get done. And they get it done. It's amazing. So now, you know, we've got all the preparation. We've got this. We do these biofilms, which are great. So it finally comes to the first night of the show. And the first year, I think we had about 1,500 people at the Eastman Theater, which was awesome. Mm-hmm. So you're walking in for the first time. This was your idea. This was like a concept in you write a letter to the editor like 3 years prior. It's 2012. It's the first one. So you're walking into Eastman Theater. What's going through your mind?
2: How did this happen? How could, you know, I'm just a local musician, you know, I mean, playing in a band and, you know, and I'm just thinking to myself, it's like a dream.
1: Yeah.
2: It's really like a dream come true for me. And how did all of this happen? How did we get so many good people, you know, to make this happen? And that was one of the things. But the other thing that I really thought of was, I'm hoping that this is an education for the people of Rochester that are coming in. Just how many great musicians were from Rochester. And there were people that didn't know who Charles Strauss was. And I'll tell you what, in some respects, he stole the show that night.
1: Yeah.
2: He was phenomenal. People didn't realize that he wrote the opening theme for All in the Family. And he went through the whole spiel of, you know, the different plays that he wrote the scores for.
1: Annie. Bye Bye Birdie. Those are probably his two biggest ones.
2: Yeah, he's singing, you know, Put on a Happy Face. And and on top of that, he was funny. When he was doing it, he did the part of Edith Bunker, and they're perfectly, sounded exactly like her. But, you know, people, I never heard of Charles Strauss, right?
1: And he sat down at the piano and played and sung And you're right. I mean, in a lot of ways, he stole the show that night. It was amazing. And he's like 80 years old at the point, you know?
2: Yeah. And that has happened many times over the years. You know, because we get the usual requests for, well, how come this one isn't an inductor? How come this one? Well, you know, we've got hundreds of people that are qualified to be inducted, but you just don't know about them. This is not a Rock and Roll Hall of Fame. This is not a Jazz Hall of Fame. This is a music hall of fame of all genres of music. And it was just something that I think now people have come to me even to this day and said, I never knew about this. I never knew about that. How great he was or how great she was. And to me, that was the most satisfying thing.
1: Well, and it was, you know, I know I left there that night and I had an extra bounce in my step and it was like, this is a great night for Rochester.
2: Yes.
1: We're celebrating, you know, what makes this town special in a lot of ways and just the greatness that has come from here. You know, a couple of things that I remember from that night. So Chuck Mangione, who I believe Gap has told me this, I think that night was the last time Chuck performed publicly in his life, but he probably, I don't know if this line has been topped in the 13 years there or whatever it is now. He got up there and during his acceptance speech, he said, of all the awards that I've won, this would have been the most important and meaningful to Mama and Papa Mangione because it's Rochester. And that just so epitomized our community. You know, we're just so proud of being Rochesterians, and it's just so special to be recognized by your hometown. And it really, really meant a lot to Chuck. And, you know, obviously he's won Grammys and, you know, done
2: right.
1: You know, he did great things in his lifetime, but this was really special to him. And, you know, bringing that to life and making that a reality, Carl, is something that this community will always be indebted to you for because nobody else did it. I mean, they might have had the idea that it would be nice to have a Hall of Fame, but that was a really special night. And I think even through all the years, I think we've done 13 of these now, 12 or 13. I lose track. But it's the recurring theme every year. The people that are honored are just so appreciative and grateful. And it's really a tribute to all the people that have been on the board, served as volunteers. This is an all-volunteer organization. Yes. We don't have a staff of people that are running this thing. Everybody's a volunteer, zero employees. And the one thing that is really clear with everybody's mindset is that we have to make this special and memorable for each of the inductees, and I think we've really strived to do that.
2: Do you remember that Gene Cornish mentioned the same thing?
1: Yeah.
2: That it was more important than the Rock and Roll Hall of Fame to
1: yes.
2: him. In fact, if I remember correctly, we had two chairs put on stage for his parents because he felt that his parents would be so
1: proud
2: of him.
1: Yes.
2: And there were two empty chairs on stage.
1: Two empty chairs on stage. I remember that. Yep. It was great.
0: That was Jack Whittier's interview with Carl LaPorta, the founder and first president of the Rochester Music Hall of Fame. When we come back, we'll share some excerpts from that very first Rochester Music Hall of Fame induction concert in 2012. 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
0: This is Rochester Backstage. I'm Leah Leverage, and here are some excerpts from Chuck Mangione's performance at the Rochester Music Hall of Fame's inaugural induction concert in 2012.
5: Thank you. Thank you. I'm overwhelmed. I want to thank Grant Geisman for taking the time to come here and for his kind words, and also Herb Alpert and Chick Corea. And I spent a whole lot of time thinking about what could I possibly say without going back to every club owner, every musician, every teacher, every friend, every listener. And I can't get it together. So I would like to send some special love. Some people are here. My brother Gap. My sister Josephine. My daughter Nancy. My daughter Diana. And my three grandchildren. Annalise, Spencer, and the youngest one who will hear me play for the first time, Sophia. Of all the awards that I've won, I'm sure that this is the one that Papa and Mama Mangione would be most proud of. God bless you. And thank you.

0: Here's an excerpt from composer Charles Strauss as he performed at the Rochester Music Hall of Fame inaugural induction concert in 2012.
1: After 4 years in Rochester, this would be my first song. Gray skies are gonna clear up. Put on a happy face. Rise off the clouds.

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For the tunes Glenn Miller played, so to make the hit.

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And she said, I really like that tune. 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

0: Here are some excerpts from Gene Cornish's performance at the Rochester Music Hall of Fame inaugural induction concert in 2012.
1: This is amazing. After 57 years, no gold watch. Gotta be kidding me. This is something I never expected. This is beautiful. This goes along with the Rock and Roll Hall of Fame, but this one means a little more to me. This is really a thank you. I'm a little verklempt. Sorry. This really validates what my mom and dad sacrificed for. We had a little bait store. We didn't have much. I always had a great guitar. I always had patent leather shoes. I always had a tuxedo, had a good amp. We had a small station wagon because we couldn't have a real car because we had to carry the band around. I got two chairs on the other side over there, empty, for my mom and dad.

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3: Hi, I'm Peter Sagal, and I am the second funniest person in my family, next to my late uncle, Ted Skolnick, a delightful man a dozen times sharper and wittier than I've ever been. 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
1: The following program on WRFZ was recorded earlier for presentation at this time.

Yes, welcome to Her Majesty's Rumble. I'm Agent Stephen Bong, 0069. License to piss people off, that's right. Rock and Roll Rumble with John Barry Orchestra. With the original theme of James Bond, which was used in Dr. No, the very first album in 1962. I wasn't even born yet. I might have been like listening through the womb, depending what time of year, but you don't have to listen through a room. You can listen on your computer or your radio. We've progressed oh so far in 63 years. Kinda, sorta, depending on how you look at it. But yes, Rochester Free Radio, Rock and Roll Rumble, blah, blah, blah. I always wanted to cover that song, but it was a little too complicated for some people, so it sat in the closet. So I've come out of the closet today with John Barry. And let's see, what do we got to do? Oh, yeah, I got to support for Rock and Roll Rumble comes from my great underwriters. I can't forget that, no matter how effed up my head is today. It's been a rough week. Oh, it's been a rough week. I'm lucky to be here. Lucky to be here at all. But it's been really, really weird, man. And this trip just gets effing weirder and weirder. I wish I was on acid because it would eventually stop. And it's not. But hopefully my support from my great underwriters won't stop. 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I have to take a pause to breathe. 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Some kind of deviant crap? 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As long as you pay them enough money, no questions asked, no policia called. 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Just slip the green in the screen printing machine. And musically inclined, we got Allentown Music, 497 Amherst Street in Buffalo. They're open right now, probably listening, I hope. They better be. Jeez, they pay for the show and they're open. Joe, you listening? Little Andy, you there? Huh? Huh? Sell some guitars today. Let's make some money, boys. So get your lazy asses, if you're in the Buffalo area, you want to take a little cruise down the true way to Buffalo, do it. What the hell, man? 497 Amherst Street in the Black Rock District, AllentownMusic.com, 716-88 Music. And of course, if you're here in Rochester, you go to Sound Source, 161 Chuck Norris Memorial Drive, where the guitars are never at half mast. They're fully tuned, standard tuning. And they got everything you need or want or dream of in your little itty-bitty brains. I want to play this. I want to play that. Well, there you go. Get your ass in your car. Drive on down to 161 Chuck Norris Memorial Drive. And bye, baby, bye. Slip the green in the cash register machine. See what I'm saying? It's the same thing. Just buy stuff, man. 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You know? 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Support these local businesses. They're good people. And their one fault is they support my show. So don't take it out on them. Take it out on me. 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So let's jump in. This is a pretty eclectic lineup today. I don't know what I smoked this week. And maybe it was the oxys, I don't know. The oxys and the methadone and the weed and the coffee and everything just balanced out just right. And I was in a weird kind of mood. So we're going to start off with a guy who was once a punk. And then he became the exact thing he hated and railed about when he first came out in the late 70s. He became a boring, sensitive, hippie pussy, which is a real shame because he was pissed off, man, and full of angst. Talking Elvis Costello.
And I'll never forget seeing him the first time when he was on Saturday Night Live, when he first started out flipping off Lorne Michaels because he wasn't supposed to play radio because it's anti-commercial radio, and he still did it. And then he flipped off Lorne Michaels at the end. That was Elvis Costello. I don't know who the hell he's portraying today, but it's not the love child of Gladys Presley. And hey, Abbott! Here we go, live. Hollywood High School, 1978. And when, I think my very first band did this song as a cover.

0: Yeah, you're listening to Rock and Roll Rumble, bringing you the angst.
1: Ah, the angst is Spade. Shut the f-
0: Everybody's a comedian here, huh? Elvis Costello live at Hollywood High with the Great Attractions. And it was produced by Nick Lowe, another guy that became very sensitive. And just because you're old, and, you know, Dave Edmunds still kicks ass. What about Larry Wallace, man? A guy I've been, like, playing the crap out of the last few years to try to make somebody know who he was. He was on Stiff Records, and he wore a motorcycle jacket till he dropped dead, writing great songs. The original Motorhead guitar player. And I'm trying not to be a wimp in my last days. Maybe I have to kill somebody just to show. I'll drag their heads in and mount it on the mic stand here. Hey, you want to watch the radio with me? Yeah, sure, okay. All right, let's continue. I'm really getting weird, and my eyes are running, and Jesus, I'm just an effing mess, but it's time for the king, baby. From Elvis in Memphis, 1969, RCA Records. And I found this really cool Sony Legacy reissue that had that album and the follow-up called Back in Memphis, a nice two CD set with lots of bonus tracks and all kinds of cool stuff. And this was the period that gave us In the Ghetto, Suspicious Minds, Kentucky Rain. And it was right after the 68 comeback, which just effed up my little 5-6-year-old brain forever. Dude looked like he was from Mars in black leather, and I was like, God damn, I'm growing sideburns someday. Someday! And I'm gonna have cool hair, and there's gonna be chicks and guitars, man. And the prophecy came true. But this is really sad because I lost my sideburns from the goddamn chemotherapy, you sons of bitches! Can't even dig Elvis with my sideburns, man. Maybe I will kill somebody. I think today's the day. I'm leaving, I'm getting in my car, and the first cheese dick I see, I'm running over, and then backing up, and then running over again, just to make sure I did it right. But for right now, hey, mama, let's listen to the king, baby.

0: Oh yeah, we're back, baby. We're back. It's Baron Von Lichtenfeld, man, and you're listening to Rock and Roll Rumble, baby. Yeah, right here on Rochester Free Radio, and we got the King from Memphis, 1969, man. I gotta give me some Quaaludes and a couple of maybe a few Reds, Chase It Down, a little Boone's Farm Strawberry Wine, man, and get down here and maybe we some donuts too. So we're going from the King to the other King. What the hell is he talking about? There could only be one King. No, there's a brother and there's a white dude. And only a genius would put them back to back. Thank you very much. It's time for Hot Pants. Ha, ha, ha. Ah, that's right. The man, Mr. James Brown. And oh, I got a goodie to play. His first movie soundtrack, the classic blaxploitation, 1973, Black Caesar, starring Fred the Hammer Williamson. Now, you remember last week I was complaining how the NFL has been producing just pussy after pussy after pussy players? And whatever happened to Smiling Jack Lambert? Well, same thing. Fred the Hammer Williamson was such a badass defensive back that he studied martial arts just so he could hurt the opponents and used moves, supposedly, during his stints with the Raiders and the Chiefs. A bad, bad man. And he made some pretty cool movies. I dig the Hammer. And of course, this was on Polydor Records. It was the first time the Godfather of Soul was used. It was on the cover. And it's a great movie, actually. So we're going to play a couple of tracks from Black Caesar, starring, Fred Williamson is Tommy Gibbs. And I think he was the original Shoeshine Boy, not Joe Pesci. You want to argue? We'll argue, but it's time to get down and out in New York City, baby. Hey, why ain't this playing?
1: New York City's all right.
0: Wow! Hit-ya!
1: But I want to go home.
0: Wow!
1: Let me tell you.

Hey, you ain't paying no cost to listen to this boss, Baron Boss, Rock and Roll Rumble, Rochester Free Radio with Brother James Brown, baby. The Black Caesar soundtrack. Here's a dime, boy. Give me a shine, boy. Yeah, go home and get your shine box. Shine box? Why, you effing mutt, yeah? Yep, James Brown was a good fella. That's all I'm going to say. I gotta go home now. I hope that I could find it. And now I'm dying to see Black. I've only seen it like 20 times. I've gotta go for like 21. But we'll see. We'll see, man. What a great band. Jesus, were they tight? Were they tight? Alright, we're gonna now get into some guitar music. Because, you know, what the hell is he playing today? Has he really lost his mind? Well, that...

The B.B. King medley by the Hourglass, which was Dwayne and Greg pre-ABB. And then a Champion Jack Dupree cover, I think was a blues pianist, like way, way, way back. It's called Going Down Slow. It's also pre-ABB, but Barry Oakley's on it, and that was from February 69. The B.B. King medley was from April 69, and it's got Dwayne playing the effing guitar, man.

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And of course, Rock and Roll Rumble. Where else would we be listening to this great stuff, huh? Huh? Who has the audacity, the balls, the craziness? Yeah, I'll accept it all, the blame. But that was Brother Dwayne singing, no less, with future bass player of the Allman Brothers, Barry Oakley, on the bass. And before that, we heard the B.B. King medley from the Hourglass, which was Dwayne and Greg's band from Florida, though I think they went to L.A., got a little deal, and of course went down the toilet, and then they had to come back, and then, yeah. This is some depressing crap, though. You wonder why I'm so angry? Wondering, will I ever be able to play those leads again with a band? That thousands of freaking hours I spent doing that B.B. King thing? Ugh, no wonder I want to kill somebody. Ugh, what are you going to do? I know what I'll do. Let's kiss my underwriter's asses for a few minutes. Take my mind off things. Let me get a good pucker. Mwah, mwah. Okay, lips are ready. I love amusing myself. It's just such a wonderful thing. Someone's got to do it. Jeez, I can't just walk around 24 hours a day just pissed as hell at everything. I get 2 hours a week to be happy on the air. So, if you want a guitar, you think you could maybe handle some B.B. King licks? Or maybe some B.B. a la Dwayne? Yeah, right. That's why I don't go to see bands, because I don't hear that anywhere. But maybe you can. So go to SoundSource, see if you can find some kind of Les Paul and some tubular amplification. And then go sit in your bedroom for the next 3 years, 24 hours a day, basically. You fall asleep, you wake up cradling the guitar, and maybe you. So you go to 161 Chuck Norris Memorial Drive, and you say, I want to be B.B., baby. I want to be B.B., baby. And they say, get up. Just give us your money. No, they wouldn't say that, because they're great people there. They will encourage your dreams no matter how ridiculous they are, because they're good people. What can I tell you? That's why they support my show. SoundSource, 161 Chuck Norris Memorial Drive, or info@soundsource.com, 585-271-5370. You can do the same damn thing in Allentown Music, in Buffalo, 497 Amherst Street. Go shopping for a guitar and tubular amp. You gotta have tube amps if you want to sound like that. Just saying. And not tube preamps, that doesn't count. Unless you want it that wimpy ass metal guitar sound. You know, it ain't gonna sound like a saxophone or a blistering harmonica. That's what you want to sound like, man. That big fat tone. You want to sound like Aretha Franklin coming out of your strings. That's what you want to do. So you need power tubes. And they'll have them at Allentown Music. They gotta have one. I know it. I can feel it in my bones, baby. So head on down to 497 Amherst Street in the Black Rock District. Or you could go to allentownmusic.com or give them a ring at 716-88-MUSIC. 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Ooh, I'd like one of them my damn self. How about a Black Caesar album cover? 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From Precision Screen Printing. 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And that's it. That's the underwriters. So let's continue with more legendary music, right? We had The King. We had Funky James Brown.
And now where are we heading, Baron? Well, I'm going to tell you, we're heading down Texas, the king of Texas boogie. Now, the king of the boogie was John Lee Hooker. Everybody knows that, unless you're some kind of dumbass. There's probably a lot of them, but they don't listen to my show. I like to think that my dear listeners are a bit more evolved and intellectualized things. But the king of the Texas boogie was Mr. Samuel Lightning Hopkins, who lived from March 1912. The guitars ran on kerosene back then. They didn't even have electricity. And he died in January 1982. He was only 69. He had esophageal cancer. See, people were dropping dead of cancer even back then, in 1969. And died in his hometown of Houston. I'm going to play a couple of tracks off this great double CD mini box I got in 1993 on Rhino Records. Lightning Hopkins, the anthology.

around in there. Yeah, you know Katie made a good girl. Folks say she don't run around in there. Yeah, you know you can bet your last dollar Katie May will treat you right.

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Yes, you never hear that woman hooting.

All right, we're back. Rock and Roll Rumble here on Rochester Free Radio, proving lightning does indeed strike four times. I proved them wrong, damn it. Proved them all wrong. That was old Lightning Hopkins. And from a really cool compilation, simply titled Anthology, came out in 1993 on the great Rhino Records. And the first two songs were on Aladdin Records, both singles recorded in L.A. The first one, November 46. The second one, August 47. Play with your poodle, huh? Not gonna touch that. Hey, get off my leg. Play with your own poodle. And then we heard Baby Please Don't Go, which was recorded in January 49 in Gold Star Records, Houston, Texas. As was the last song, Black Cat Bone, which was recorded in either 50 or 51. They didn't even know. That's how old this stuff is. So I thought, what do you play after Lightning Hopkins, man? Some more Texas boogie, but we're going to bring it up to more ZZ Top-esque volume levels. I got two bands back-to-back that are basically unknown times 100. The first one was called Black Horse. One self-titled album came out in 1979. A power trio. Have no idea about anything other than the guys' names. And someone wrote, it sounds like ZZ Top meets Motorhead. So here you go, Black Horse.

Oh, we're back! Rock and Roll Rumble with Black Horse. A band no one's ever heard before, pretty much. I don't know how they slipped through the cracks. Their self-titled lone release from 1979. A nice Texas power trio with a little bit of Tex-Mex hot sauce on the side. And we're going to play another one of those bands, except this is a quartet called Ultra. And these are recordings from 1975 to 1977 from San Antonio. So we got dual lead guitars on this one. And again, it was their lone output. I don't know if it was even an album. It was just like they just, you know, whatever they recorded in over 2 years somehow got released in the 2000s, and pitiful, because it's another killer band that, you know, probably no one outside of the band and their immediate family and friends ever heard. And me, because I stumbled upon it. Sometimes I'm a lucky bastard. But here we go, Ultra. And the song is called Mutants. Dedicating it to me.

Good God, yeah, man. Lightning Hopkins, what have you begot? Listen to Rock and Roll Rumble here on Rochester Free Radio, and that was Ultra. Another self-titled lone release. This came out, and it was reissued in 2000 on Monsta Records. So we got to hear Black Horse and Ultra, bands nobody ever heard of before. Only on Rock and Roll Rumble. That's my main job, is to give light to some of these overlooked genius bands. And I got one more. Of course, this isn't an overlooked band.

The Hot Tuna, this was their seventh album, and we got, of course, from, you know, Jefferson Airplane, we got the Yorma and Jack Cassidy on bass, and they decided the Starship was a little too, let's say they didn't want to polish a turd, so they formed Hot Tuna. As Popeye would say, oh, something smells a little fishy here. And we're going to start off with a Billy Boy Arnold cover that I originally learned from the Yardbirds. But this ain't the Yardbirds. It's Hot Tuna. Pay attention. Come back, baby. I wish you would.

Abadee, that's all, folks. Show number 460. Wow. Am I going to make it to 475? I don't think 500's in the cards, to be honest. I'm going to try my hardest, but I'm hoping to get to 475. But that was Hot Tuna from Hopcore of 1976. And that's it. Thanks to Precision Screen Printing, Allentown Music in Buffalo, Sound Source right here, 161 Chuck Norris Memorial Drive in Rochester, who make this possible every Saturday. Next week, maybe 2 hours of James Brown. Hot pants! I don't know. I don't know what I'm doing next week. But Saturday, October 31st, all the satanic, heathenistic, goddamn rock and roll you could shake your patootie at. The annual Rock and Roll Rumble Halloween special. But that's down the road a bit, so something to look forward to. I'm going to leave you with some more Davy Allen and the Arrows. Time to jump in the Batmobile and get the hell out of here. So be cool, stay super fly. Don't let the bastards grind you down. Come on, Robin. Get your skinny ass in those leotards in the front seat. Come on. You got some purdy teeth, boy. See you next week. Thanks for listening.

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3: Marginalized groups can be the target of negative beliefs, behaviors, or judgments from others. On this show, we seek out marginalized voices and perspectives and tackle some of the conflicts and issues these groups face. Now is the time to have your voice heard. This is Inside the Margins.
4: Welcome, welcome to Inside the Margins. I am Matt Wilson. Thank you for joining me for another episode of Inside the Margins. So I know I did an episode a few weeks ago in regards to Harriet Tubman. The reason why we discussed that is because the National Parks website had removed Harriet Tubman from their site and replaced it with like stamps and stuff. If you don't know who Harriet Tubman is, she was the woman who was known for helping fleeing slaves and getting slaves out of the country and into a place where they were freer. Sometimes it wasn't out of the country. Sometimes it was just from the south to the north, but a lot of times it was actually out of the country. And she played a big role in helping slaves escape captivity. So there was a bridge that was famously used in the Underground Railroad called the Suspension Bridge. The Suspension Bridge went from Niagara Falls, New York, into Niagara Falls, Canada. And that bridge was often used to help slaves escape the states and get to Canada where they could live a free life. So a while back, actually, I had this presentation done at the National Park Service, which is insane. I did a project called Suspension Bridge, Bridge to Freedom. And again, it told the stories of some of the slaves and other folks who used that bridge to help people escape captivity. Now, the suspension bridge is no longer there. It's been decimated a long time ago. But there is a museum there where you can see the line from the States to Canada. You can see the history of the folks who actually used that bridge. You can see some of these signs that they used to have out to capture slaves and all that stuff. So I was happy to do this project because it was very educational and it gave people perspective on what being in captivity was like. So today, I'm going to play that for you. Please enjoy Suspension Bridge, Bridge to Freedom. Ooh.

freedom. When you hear the term bridge to freedom, sometimes it's used as a metaphor, and sometimes it's literal. When it comes to the suspension bridge in Niagara Falls, New York, it means both. For many African Americans trying to escape slavery, the suspension bridge in Niagara Falls was the final bridge they had to cross until they achieved what they wanted so desperately: freedom.

0: The Niagara River Gorge has separated the United States and Canada for many years. A man working on the location of the Great Western Railway in 1845 named Charles B. Stewart wanted a way to connect his line with the Rochester and Niagara Falls branch of the New York Central Station. Stewart proposed that a suspension bridge could span the gorge just above the whirlpool. In 1846, the government of Upper Canada, as well as the state of New York, granted permission for two companies to form that had the ability to construct a bridge at or near the falls. The companies that formed were the Niagara Falls Suspension Bridge Company of Canada and the International Bridge Company of New York. These companies would join forces to build and own the bridge. In the fall of 1847, the bridge companies commissioned Charles Ellet Jr. to construct the bridge along the Niagara River located along the Niagara Gorge and above the beginning of the Whirlpool Rapids. On July 26, 1848, Charles Ellet Jr. completed the very first Niagara suspension bridge and was the first to ride across it in a horse and carriage. It officially opened for public use on August 1, 1848.
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0: role, and I play the part. All you gotta do is say the word, and it's Drew for life. All I need is a chance, and I promise that I hear your heart. My life is yours, forget the game. For you, I lead these streets, be the average man. For you, I lead these beats, be the song I sing. As long as you by my side, that's the life for me. My talk is real. She feel his fate. No. I'm yours 9 to 5, as young as mine 6 to 8.
1: Right.
0: My hand is shown,
1: yep.
0: My cover's blown. Is there any chance you come and make this house a home?

she really didn't. Wish it was all in her head, but she was young and stupid. And when your mind's in the streets, it's a guarantee you miss out on the real thing. I'm gonna be here, but not forever. It's time to make a choice, baby, now or

0: Yes, sir.
1: So good, so good.
0: 22nd letter.
1: So good, so good.
0: R-E-K-S.
1: So good,
0: the rest
1: so good.
0: Just...
2: Do you have a topic that you would like discussed on Inside the Margins? We would love to hear from you. Please send your thoughts, comments, or questions to insidemargins@gmail.com.
3: Later in the year, Ellett had a disagreement with the directors and relinquished his contract. John Roebling took the project over in 1850. Roebling started working on the construction of this version of the suspension bridge in 1852. Roebling's concept was for a double-deck bridge with a single-track railroad on the upper deck and a roadway on the lower deck. Roebling imported 1 million pounds of cable from England to create the 821-foot, 6-inch span double-deck bridge. The bridge consisted of 64 stay cables of 1/3-inch diameter, 624 suspenders spaced 5 feet apart, 4 main cables 10-inched in diameter with 3,640 number 9 gauge wires each, and 56 underdeck cables anchored to the bedrock on the banks of the river. The purpose for the construction of the bridge was to connect the railroad line from upstate New York to Canada and give ships the ability to avoid the Niagara Falls and its dangers. The new bridge meant something entirely different to the enslaved people of the United States of America during that time. The Niagara Suspension Bridge was the final crossing point to freedom for the enslaved and a major part of the Underground Railroad. There is not any official data on how many people escaped enslavement by crossing into Canada at Niagara Falls using the suspension bridge or other methods. These people were breaking the law by escaping, so they kept a low profile in order to avoid capture. A way to get an idea of how many people possibly crossed over is to look at how many African Americans settled in Canada. Studies show that by the 1830s, there were approximately 10 to 12,000 people who had escaped from slavery living in Canada. By the 1850s, after the creation of the suspension bridge, abolitionists estimated the number of fugitives into Canada to be from 30 to 35,000. In 1853 and 1854, a formerly enslaved abolitionist and minister named Reverend Samuel R. Ward traveled through the U.S. and Canada to raise money for fugitive slaves. He estimated that between 4,000 to 5,000 fugitive slaves crossed over into Canada every year since 1950. Until the completion of the bridge and the National Railroad Network in the 1850s, steamboats remained the easiest way to travel to Niagara Falls, connecting with short rail lines from Lewiston and Buffalo. As J.W. Orr noted in his Traveler's Guide in 1842, the most important access routes to the falls terminate at Buffalo, the commencement of the steam navigation on Lake Erie, or Lewiston, or Queenston opposite, the landing place of Lake Ontario and St. Lawrence steamers. East of Niagara Falls, travelers could go by land all the way to New York City. Turnpikes ran west from Albany through the Mohawk Valley and beyond. Each major city along this corridor still has its Genesee Street, named after the original Genesee Turnpike.
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0: Yeah.
1: I'm a legend in the making. I'm a legend in the making. I'm a legend in the making.
2: Do you have a topic that you would like discussed on Inside the Margins? We would love to hear from you. 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
3: Welcome back to Inside the Margins. Thanks for tuning in. So we are getting into the actual building and the actual completion of the suspension bridge. So upcoming now is we're going to start talking about the folks who use the bridge and some of their stories. And again, I was able to visit the museum where they have this like an underground railroad museum, and also heavily focuses on the suspension bridge. So we're going to talk to some folks that are from that museum and get some more knowledge as to who was using the bridge and for what reasons they're using the bridge. So let's continue with Suspension Bridge, Bridge to Freedom. We know for a fact that the bridge was used by many African Americans fleeing the confinements of slavery. However, according to Mike Broccolo, visitor experience specialist and historian at the Niagara Falls Underground Railroad Heritage Center, specific information is extremely limited.
4: There was no real official records being kept of the people going across, right? So records that the suspension bridge was flimsy, I'd like to say. It wasn't as strict as border crossing is today. Now, there was a fee that was made to cross, and I believe that is just a records of the fees and money that was being kept. But you'll notice that there's not names on the ledger. They weren't tracking people. They were just tracking the money that was being made. We don't know how many freedom seekers used the suspension bridge to cross over. We don't know the exact number. We don't know exact names. In our museum, we focus on one story, Josiah Bailey, who was taken over the bridge by Harriet Tubman herself.
3: Brocklow states that Tubman met up with Bailey in Maryland.
4: All the way from Maryland, when he met up with Harriet Tubman, to crossing that bridge into Canada, Joe did not look up a single time. He did not utter a single word. He was gripped with fear. He was focused on the journey. And I try to think of a time where I was that terrified. I can't think of a moment that I was as terrified as Joe. So I can't even imagine what he was going through. But that also highlights, I think, the bravery of Harriet Tubman.
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0: Do you have a topic that you would like discussed on Inside the Margins? 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
1: Welcome back to Inside the Margins, and we're listening to Suspension Bridge, Bridge to Freedom. So now we're getting into the meat of the story, and we're going to hear more about the people who were impacted by the suspension bridge.
2: The story of Josiah Joe Bailey is told in Tubman's earliest dictated autobiography by Sarah Bradford. Tubman helped Bailey cross to Canada in 1856. They traveled in the railroad cars across the bridge. There are only two instances where crossings of the suspension bridge by Harriet Tubman can be verified. There is the one just mentioned with Joe Bailey in 1856, and another in 1857 when Tubman rescued her parents. Other scholarly studies of Harriet Tubman help provide information on what role the suspension bridge played in the Underground Railroad. According to these studies, Tubman escaped enslavement in 1849. By late 1851, she relocated family members and other enslaved people to St. Catharines in Canada. St. Catharines would be her base of operations until 1857 or 1859. A New York abolitionist named Lewis Tappan reported Anne Maria Weems' story about escaping to Canada via the suspension bridge to William Still. Weems dressed herself as a boy and called herself Joe. She got on the train from Brooklyn with Reverend Mr. Freeman. Mr. Freeman was the pastor of a black church in Brooklyn. Freeman describes the journey in this letter. On reaching Rochester, I began to ask myself, how shall we get over Niagara Falls? I was not sure that the cars ran across the suspension bridge. Besides, I felt that we were in more danger here than we had been in any other place. Knowing that there was a large reward offered for Joe's apprehension, I feared that there might be some lurking spy ready to pounce on us. But when we arrived at the bridge, the conductor said, "Sit still, this car goes across." You may judge me of my joy and relief of mind when I looked out and was sure that we were over. "Thank God," I exclaimed, "we are safe in Canada." This narrative proves that the villages of Niagara Falls and Suspension Bridge, as well as the bridge itself, were significant sites of the Underground Railroad activity at least as early as 1853.
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3: I mean, listen, we talking about practice. Not a game, not a game, not a game. Not the game that I go out there and die for and play every game like it's my last. Not the game. We're talking about practice, man.

0: Do you have a topic that you would like discussed on Inside the Margins? We would love to hear from you. 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
1: Welcome back to Inside the Margins. Matt Wilson here, and we're listening to Suspension Bridge, Bridge to Freedom. So now we got to hear a few stories about the slaves who used that bridge to escape and find freedom in Canada. And now, the conclusion of Suspension Bridge, Bridge to Freedom.
2: Mike Broccolo tries to imagine what the border between the United States and Canada meant to the people that were fleeing from enslavement.
3: So, the idea of borders is interesting in my opinion, right? We have natural borders, there's mountain ranges, rivers, oceans, things like that. But a lot of times when we think of borders to countries, states, cities, etc., counties, all that, right? Those borders only exist on maps as lines, right? Natural borders are there. They exist, they're tangible, you can touch them, you can see them. But those invisible borders that only usually exist on maps, right? They hold so much power. When you cross over into another country, you have to abide by the laws of that country, right? When you cross from the United States into Canada, most of the time, you're crossing a border. For me, at least nowadays, I'm just crossing a border. I want to get across that bridge. I want to go do whatever I'm doing in Canada, and then I want to get home. Your first thought is not, I have to abide by the new laws here in Canada, or in whatever country, state you're in, right? But freedom seekers, to them, that may have been extremely important. That invisible line held so much power over them. On one side of that line, that didn't exist, right? It wasn't not there. On one side, they're treated as pieces of property. They're enslaved. On the other, they could be themselves. They're free. And the idea that, you know, people are naturally free when they're born, right? But they are being enslaved. So I like to consider it as, yes, they are being freed when they're crossing that line, but to me, it's almost a return of them to being themselves, right? Many of them may feel different when they cross that line. Many of them may not. Obviously, in front of us, we see the Whirlpool Bridge, but that stone foundation right behind it with the light poles on it, that is the foundations, the remnants of the old suspension bridge. So it's still there, but as we know, in 1897, it was updated, and there's the Whirlpool Bridge. And as you can see, it still has almost that same design in that lower level. You can walk across or drive across if you want, but up top is mostly for trains.
2: Broccolo believes that the suspension bridge is so much more than cable steel wooden bolts. He thinks that many people from the enslavement era saw the bridge for more than its physical existence.
3: It's interesting is because, you know, we think of borders to keep people in their own countries and their own space, but borders are connected by bridge, right? Bridges, excuse me. So it's that sort of connection that allowed these freedom seekers to get over. In a sense, a border wasn't keeping people out, but it was helping people get in.

0: And that was Suspension Bridge, Bridge to Freedom. Just a quick notice here. The full version of this story will be available on podcast without the music. But we also will have the version with the music on Mixcloud. Okay? When we come back, we're going to wrap it up and just kind of reflect on the story. This is Inside the Margins.
1: Only a few will understand and appreciate what's about to happen.
2: You know what I mean? Listen to the words that people say in their lyrics and tell me if that's some real if that's real to you. You know what I mean? Listen to what they say. Don't just bob your head to the beat. Keep the game. And listen to what I'm saying and hold us accountable.

0: Don't come over here if you can't get busy. Stay over there. When you see me in my circle of MCs, know we all spit bodies.
1: Right, right.
0: I'm not playing. Like, I don't even want to if you don't make me nervous. Like, if you round up, I step

0: Do you have a topic that you would like discussed on Inside the Margins? We would love to hear from you. 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
1: Welcome back to Inside the Margins. Matt Wilson here. Okay, so we just listened to Suspension Bridge, Bridge to Freedom. By the way, before I continue, I just want to acknowledge that we are now airing on a new radio station. And for those of you listening to the show for the first time, I just want to let you know this is normally the format. We like to feature local music, so all the songs that you heard today are all from local artists in the area of Rochester, Buffalo, or Syracuse. And that's what we want to continue to do because we want to feature local artists as well and also tell stories that kind of impact our area. For example, the Suspension Bridge is Niagara Falls, New York to Niagara, Canada, which is kind of in the area that we're in as well. And that's why I decided to talk about that today, too. So why is this important? Why am I playing this, giving you a little history lesson about the Suspension Bridge and all the folks and enslaved folks and the people who were not enslaved and tried to help that were part of trying to help slaves escape? Because this history is being erased from a lot of sites that were supporting this narrative of you learning why slavery was such a bad thing and how the determination and focus and the willingness to do whatever it took to get out of the lifestyle an enslaved person lived is a story not just of slavery, but it's a story of survival. And we need these stories. This is Black history. Right? This is not to try to demonize white people and make them believe that they're all bad, but you need to know this stuff. Because if you don't know your history, history has a tendency to repeat itself. And wiping out Black history is not going to change the fact that this stuff still happened. And that's what I don't think folks understand. You can try to take this stuff out because, as you all know, there's a very big anti-DEI push right now. Anything diversity, equity, and inclusion is being removed or not funded by the federal government because they think by trying to be inclusive, it's somehow not giving everyone a fair shot. And I think the other thing is the other way around. By not being inclusive, you're not giving people a fair shot. You need to try to be inclusive, to try to talk to people from different backgrounds, to know their stories and what they've gone through. In order to try to talk to them on a level of understanding when they have fears or issues with certain groups or whatever because of the history that, you know, has happened. And we're not trying to divide people. We're not trying to categorize everyone in any section. It's history. It's history that needs to be learned. This is not history that should not be taught. And the folks who are the heroes of the anti-slave movement should be recognized, not erased. Because the anti-slave movement, all the stuff that was happening, all the people who fought for that, are the reasons behind why we are no longer enslaved, right? America began to see how bad slavery was, and they knew that they had to go the other direction. Now, I can get into the whole Abe Lincoln, and it wasn't really about slavery for him. It was more about trying to keep the country united, and the majority of folks were now beginning to be anti-slave. So in order to cater to the majority of the country, he wanted to end slavery. It was not because he thought it was terrible. It was more because he thought the country would be divided if we continued to enslave people. But that's a different story. But the fact of the matter is, even states who were beginning to notice that slavery was not a bad thing, they would not have noticed this if it wasn't for these kind of stories. And we got to keep these stories. We got to keep talking this narrative. You cannot just go through life pretending that these things didn't happen. All right, we're going to end it here. And I want to thank you for listening. We will be back again next week with another story. And as you heard from some of our commercials breaks or our breaks, if you do have any suggestions or stories that are important to you that you want us to talk about, please email us at insidemargins@gmail.com. Again, insidemargins@gmail.com. I'll be happy to do some research and put together a story regarding the topic if it is something that we should discuss. And it's definitely something that the people want to hear. All right. I'm going to sign off. We'll see you next week. Thank you for

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2: I'm Dr. Anthony Lizowitz, and this is Climate Connections. In the Monterey Bay area of California, a coalition of groups is investing tens of millions of dollars in wetland restoration, wildfire fuel reduction, and other land management projects that will make the region more resilient to climate change. But these efforts require more than money.
3: We need local workforce to be able to do that work.
2: Jesse Trawler Ojeda is with the California Marine Sanctuary Foundation, one of the coalition members. She says to help build that workforce, the group is partnering with local colleges and an educational nonprofit to train students in a range of skills. Hartnell College in Salinas is teaching people trade skills like chainsaw use to prepare them for jobs in forestry or habitat restoration. 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
3: For instance, one student's doing sand erosion studies.
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3: We feel that the workforce development really brings in that pipeline of inspired, educated, local individuals
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6: We're seeing a rapid acceleration for the second wall. And, you know, I don't know where this stops. Second wall, third wall, fourth wall. If you know, and a bulldozer can destroy in minutes what it took the Sonoran Desert hundreds of years to create. And it's really a tragedy. It's really a serious situation on the ground out there.
7: Yes, it is.

0: I am. From Pacifica Radio in Los Angeles, this is the Bradcast, as heard on KPFK 90.7 FM in LA and on dozens of other fine affiliate stations over both the public's airwaves and the internets around the country and the world, blanketing planet Earth. I'm Brad Friedman, your friendly investigative blogger, journalist, troublemaker, muckraker, and all-around swell fellow, says me, from bradblog.com. Thank you very much for joining us today. Well, if you think the atrocity over the weekend of the administration chopping down, what was it, Desi Doyen, 430?
1: At least 430 mature trees.
0: Mature trees. In violation of court instructions from the cutting those trees down at the East Potomac Golf Course in D.C. If you think that was an atrocity, wait until you see what may begin to happen at any minute now on tribal lands in Arizona's Sonoran Desert in the administration's insane drive to build border fencing anywhere and everywhere, even where none is actually needed. A guest will be joining us momentarily to discuss that and the destruction in Big Bend National Park to also make way for another wholly unnecessary border wall through those pristine lands where the government is supposed to be protecting, not destroying them. But first, now just 20 days away from your last chance to vote in the critical upcoming 2026 midterm elections on November 3, things seem to be going from bad to worse for Donald Trump and his Republican Party, and we're beginning to see the beginning, perhaps, of what Donald Trump's weaponized federal government may have in store to try and interfere with, or should I just say steal, our state-run midterm elections, beginning out here in California. But let's start here today for context for all of this, since I mentioned that things don't seem to be going well for Republicans. Never mind the polls for the moment, but the economics, the cost of living, yes, affordability. As Donald Trump likes to say, affordability is getting worse, not better. According to who? Well, according to the Trump administration and their own numbers released on Wednesday. Quote, every time they want to try and get me, they say affordability, Trump decried during a speech in Wasilla, Alaska, late on Tuesday before claiming that he had delivered, quote, substantial improvements for families on that score. But not even a full day later, as the New York Times reports, the government's own data told a markedly different story. The last inflation report before the 2026 election showed the price increases had accelerated in September, undermining Trump's closing argument and perhaps evincing the political rout for Republicans still to come. Overall, the consumer prices rose 3.7% last month from a year earlier, driven largely by a spike in energy costs stemming from, yes, Trump's war with Iran. The consequences of that increase were evident across the country as a vast set of goods, including electronics and home heating, all became more expensive, not less expensive. The surge in inflation also continued to eat into workers' hourly earnings. The data released on Wednesday show that Americans, on average, had experienced about zero wage growth in real terms. That means wages as compared to inflation. Your wages may go up, but if inflation goes up more than your wages do, well, you're actually losing money.
1: Yep.
0: That's what happened. That's what has happened since Trump returned to the White House in January last year. So despite what you will hear him continue to lie about, and I don't expect today's numbers will make any difference in that, he's still going to lie about it all between now and November 3rd. Despite what he says, prices are up, not down. And inflation itself is up, not down, according to Trump's own Bureau of Labor Statistics, as compared to last month and to 1 year ago. And yes, the last time that Joe Biden was in office. All of those numbers are worse, not better. That is just a fact. So you can expect Trump will continue to lie about that. But that's also what is largely behind the apparent blue wave that seems to be growing, not shrinking, as we get closer to Election Day, if the polls can be trusted at all, including Republicans' own internal polling and the way that they have that they're, you know, pulling out money from races where they seem to have little or no chance anymore and are moving that money into deep red states and districts that in a normal year they wouldn't even have to think about defending with precious resources. Well, that continues to shape the way that nonpartisan political analysts are now sizing up things as well. The nonpartisan Cook Political Report shifted its ratings for three governor's races in red states, all towards the Democrats on Tuesday. The latest example of Republican strongholds becoming unexpectedly competitive in the midterm elections, writes Washington Post. The well-respected election prognosticator changed its ratings for the Alaska gubernatorial race from a toss-up to lean Democratic in Alaska, where Donald Trump was desperately campaigning on Tuesday night. The contest for U.S. Senate in Alaska, that one is currently rated as a toss-up, though most polling averages of late show former Democratic Congresswoman Mary Peltola up by 2 or 3 points over incumbent Republican Senator Dan Sullivan. But the state's Democratic candidate for governor is leading by like 20 points.
1: Wow.
0: In Alaska. In the Nebraska and Oklahoma gubernatorial contests, Cook shifted their ratings from solid Republican there to likely Republican in Oklahoma. Hmm. But that is also a move to the left towards the Democrats, even in Nebraska and Oklahoma. In 2024, Trump won Oklahoma by 34 points, and he won Nebraska by 20 points. So we will see that those gubernatorial races are now even competitive at all should give you an idea where things stand. Cook also shifted his ratings for the governor's race in Vermont, which is an otherwise blue state, at least in presidential and senatorial races, where its Republican governor, Phil Scott, has gone from one of the most popular governors in the country to seeing his approval ratings fall now. They've shifted that race in Vermont, the governor's race, from solid Republican to likely Republican. Again, a shift to the blue left. Moving even further down the ballot, in a state like Arizona, which Trump won just 2 years ago by more than 5.5 points, now with pretty much every single statewide position, I shouldn't say pretty much every single statewide position. I should say every single statewide position on the ballot this year. New polling in the state finds every single Democratic candidate winning every single statewide race. 3 weeks before Election Day, largely the survey finds because Republican voters are not backing their own party's candidates, Democrats lead in every statewide race, according to a new poll released on Tuesday. A new High Ground Public Affairs survey of likely voters in Arizona found Democratic Governor Katie Hobbs leading Republican U.S. Rep. Andy Biggs by 50.5 to 33.5. That is a 17-point lead for the Democratic incumbent governor in Arizona, which, again, Trump won by more than 5 points just 2 years ago. Democratic Attorney General Chris Mays, who you may recall barely won her initial election. It took a long time for that to be decided back in 2022. She won that race ultimately by 0.01%. It was the smallest statewide race in the nation back in 22. She won by 280 votes in Arizona.
1: You know, every vote counts.
0: 280 votes out of 2.5 million votes cast in the attorney general's race in Arizona. So that's how close it was to 4 years ago in that case. Well, now Chris Mays is leading her Republican opponent, the state Senate president, in her reelection bid. She is now leading by 15 points in this survey. Democratic Secretary of State Adrian Fontes, who we've had on the show over the years, he leads State Rep Alexander Colladin by nearly 12 points in his reelection contest for Secretary of State in Arizona. In an open seat contest for State Treasurer, a seat currently held by a Republican, the Democratic candidate is leading that Republican now by 9 points. Another open seat, the Superintendent of Public Instruction, along with the treasurer, the only statewide seat won by Republicans back in 2022 in Arizona. In that case, the Democrat leads the Republican by 6 points. So sure, that is just one state and it is just one poll, though this one, if you dig down into the methodology, this poll assumes Republicans this year will make up 8 percentage points more of the electorate than Democrats
1: so
0: in Arizona.
1: Do I understand correctly? They're thinking that more Republicans will turn out to vote, and
0: that's
1: yet...
0: Right. That's right. And that is normal, apparently, for Arizona midterms. You got more Republicans turning out than Democrats. In this case, this poll is weighted to assume there will be an 8-point higher turnout for Republicans than Democrats, and yet Democrats lead anyway. And all of those statewide races apparently helped by independent voters in this case. But what all of this really emphasizes is the pickle that Donald Trump's party finds itself in after two disastrous years of his second term as president. Even while he is out on the stump trying to shore up some of the very reddest states in the nation, never mind these swing states like Arizona, he's out there trying to shore up some of the reddest states in the nation with lies about the economy doing great, firing all cylinders, prices falling since he came to office, and other, you know, Jedi mind tricks for his supporters, trying to convince them to believe that enthusiasm for Republicans is through the roof this year. It isn't. If it was, he wouldn't be. He wouldn't need to undertake these efforts that he has been going through to try to steal the election this year. As we know, he is more than willing to do because he tried to do it himself previously when he lost his reelection in 2020. So to that end, if you're a regular listener, you know that we have been on the lookout now for whatever scheme that Trump has still up his sleeve to try next in order to steal the election, including the use of federal officials potentially to seize ballots and or voting systems, or to simply try and intimidate voters at the polling place in some way, despite the executive branch of the federal government having no constitutional role to play whatsoever in our state-run elections. Well, on Tuesday night, we might have gotten a hint, our first glimpse, perhaps, of what the administration may be planning, according to an exclusive from Reuters late last night. The U.S. Justice Department on Tuesday gave California officials 48 hours to review a list of alleged non-citizen voters or face legal action of some sort. According to a letter reviewed by Reuters, part of what they describe as an unprecedented effort to find evidence of voter fraud ahead of next month's elections. The letter, written by Deputy Attorney General Trent McCotter and addressed to California Secretary of State Shirley Weber, says the Justice Department provided officials in Los Angeles County with a, quote, password-protected thumb drive with the names of people that the federal government, quote, believes are likely non-citizens and were sent mail-in ballots. A thumb drive. Mind you, We have been reporting stories all year long of the federal government making claims of non-citizens on the voting rolls in various states, only to find on closer inspection by state officials that most turn out to be actual citizens. Information coming from their so-called SAVE database at the Department of Homeland Security, which seems to get it wrong time and time again when it comes to who is and is not actually a citizen. Most recently, the Department of Homeland Security Secretary Mark Wayne Mullen told the state of Nevada, for example, that he had a list of 16,000 non-citizens on the rolls there in Nevada. And when the state asked for the actual names of those 16,000 non-citizens, well, DHS gave them a list of just 185 names on it, not the 16,000 that had been promised. But it gets worse, because after the state actually had those names, actually had those 185 people, they looked into every single one of them, and it turns out it wasn't 16,000 non-citizens, it wasn't 85,000 non-citizens. It turns out there were actually zero non-citizens on the list that was turned over to them by DHS. So be very, very dubious, very, very skeptical when you hear the Department of Justice or the Department of Homeland Security say they've got a certain number of non-citizens on the rolls. Mind you, I think we've got about 40 million voters here in California. So when the DHS or the Department of Justice in this case hands over a thumb drive, a password-protected thumb drive with names of individuals that they believe to be non-citizens, well, as I say, be very dubious about all of this. The letter to California demands that the state refuse to send ballots to those on the list until their citizenship status has been confirmed.
1: Withhold ballots until you run through these hoops.
0: Even though, by the way, California sent out most of its vote-by-mail ballots already. I received mine about a week and a half ago. Voters named by DOJ in this unprecedented attempted intrusion into state elections who have already received ballots should have their ballot, quote, segregated once it is mailed back, according to DOJ, under no one's actual authority that I am aware of. They do not have the authority to instruct a state to segregate certain ballots. Ballots already returned, the DOJ says, should not be tabulated, quote, until citizenship has been determined, unquote. And here's where it begins to get really creepy, actually. The federal government, quote, will have no choice but to seek emergency relief, according to the letter, if state officials do not follow its instructions. Emergency relief? What kind of emergency relief would that be? The letter, writes Reuters, marks an escalation of the Trump administration's attempts to pressure states over alleged voting by non-citizens, despite the complete lack of evidence that it occurs in any sort of noteworthy number around the country. And it signals the Justice Department may be prepared to challenge ballots in the weeks leading up to the November 3rd election. Again, what authority the DOJ has to challenge ballots? I am unaware of any such authority. Doesn't mean they won't try it, of course. Or I would add worse, all of this, who knows what it means when it comes to our no choice but to seek emergency relief. It might not just be the challenging of ballots. Because it seems that to me that they are clearly hoping to develop a pretext of some kind for some kind of action, and they're starting with California, it seems. I would not be surprised if other states in ensuing days got a similar secret thumb drive, password protected, in the mail with a similar, veiled threat of some sort of for some sort of emergency relief. I currently do not know what all of it means and what the federal government actually intends to do after 48 hours. If they decide that California is not complying with an order that they have no actual authority to make, what will they do? But this feels more like the beginning of something rather than the end. So I wanted you to know about it. Don't know where this goes. I wanted you to know about it along with the promise, of course, that yes, we will be keeping our eyes on this one as it moves forward, not only here in California, but everywhere else around the country. As the Trump administration tries to come up with some pretext to come in and do something, what that turns out to be, if anything, remains to be seen. Okay? So, with that, let's take a quick break, because before Trump can break our elections, he is already very, very hard at work breaking pretty much everything else, particularly our public lands and monuments, where, yes, things could also get violent in the days ahead, depending on, well, a whole bunch of things. That story is ahead with my guest, Lakin Jordahl, formerly of the National Park Service. Right here on the broadcast, I'm Brad Friedman. Don't touch that dial. 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
1: That is called When We Remain by Choctaw singer Samantha Crane.
2: 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According to an exclusive report from the Washington Post on Wednesday, the blue coating applied to the bottom of the Lincoln Memorial reflecting pool this summer failed in at least 85 places because of errors in the renovation, including the premature refilling of the basin before the liner had fully dried, according to an inspection report obtained by the Washington Post. The August 6th report, commissioned by the no-bid contractor that Donald Trump selected for the work, documents far more damage than has been previously reported. Even after admissions by the contractor that their work was flawed, Donald Trump has repeatedly attributed the damage to vandals. But the report makes no mention of vandalism to the liner and blames the problems on the use of improper materials and a rush job to complete the effort. The administration wanted the project finished in time for the celebration of the nation's 250th anniversary. The 75-page so-called failure analysis by Atlantic Coating Inspection includes scores of photos documenting the liner's deficiencies, ranging in severity and including blisters, peeling, and cracks, and identifies their likely causes, none of them vandalism. The Post's detailed exclusive on the findings in the early August report from the contractor today adds to the list of mounting destruction to public lands and monuments by the administration in D.C. For example, our report yesterday on the federal district court judge who was livid on Sunday after learning that on Saturday, the National Park Service chopped down more than 400 mature trees from the East Potomac Public Golf Course in D.C., where Donald Trump has announced plans to renovate the course. The tree removal was in direct violation of previous instructions from that judge. The hash that Trump is now making of our public lands, sadly, is hardly restricted to D.C. Earlier this month, we reported that contractors hired by the Trump administration's Interior Department to prepare the ground for a second border wall in Arizona's Sonoran Desert last spring plowed through, destroyed a 50-foot section of the Las Playas Intaglio, an ancient 272-foot ground carving of a giant fish. The carving was initially believed to be 1,000 years old, a 1,000-year-old geoglyphic, the largest in the Americas. That would have been heartbreaking enough, but new research found that the ancient, now destroyed relic is closer to 7,000 years old, meaning it was created about 1,500 years before the construction of Stonehenge, and 2,000 years before the very first pyramid was built in Egypt. And the Trump administration, in preparation for building a second border wall behind the one that is already there, just bulldozed right through it. As I noted at the time, Trump tried and failed to imprison an innocent man for not inflicting totally repairable damage to the reflecting pool at the Lincoln Memorial. It wasn't vandalism, as Trump pretended, as he lied, as we now know more clearly than ever. It was caused by his own contractors. Trump and his Justice Department pretended to be furious about vandalism done to a national monument in D.C. Will anybody in the Trump administration pay the price for actually destroying a one-of-a-kind 7,000-year-old antiquity on public lands that they were supposed to have been protecting, not destroying? I wish that was all, but it is not, by a long shot. Last Friday, in the same region of the Sonoran Desert where members of the Tohono O'odham Nation have lived for centuries, the tribe issued an urgent press release. The Tohono O'odham Nation has been informed by U.S. Customs and Border Protection that it intends to remove thousands of saguaros and other vegetation in its misguided efforts to construct a border wall. On Monday, October 12, Federal contractors, they noted, would begin ripping out these protected plants that have lived in the Sonoran Desert for thousands of years. The fact that this desecration will take place on Indigenous Peoples Day, they noted, is disrespectful to all tribal nations. Nation leadership is demanding that the court put a stop to this lawless behavior that has already caused irreparable damage to our environment and cultural heritage, all in the name of constructing a costly and ineffective border wall. The tribe pointed out that the iconic desert cactuses are symbols of the tribe's shared faith, serving as spiritual monuments to customs and values. The removal of any saguaro, they note, is an act of an atrocity, as they are considered people by the Tohono O'odham. Quote, trespassing on our land to remove these sacred saguaros is like having masked men break into your house and take away your children, said the nation's chairman, Verlon Jose. They are our family, as much a part of us as any blood relative. To destroy them by the thousands carves a wound in our hearts that will not heal. The mighty saguaro not only stands as an O'odham and American icon, the tribe notes in their statement, it's also a critical part of our ecosystem, providing shelter, sustenance, and deep cultural significance. Quote, this is a violation of our sovereignty, of our religious liberty, and of our land, said Chairman Jose. As of today, according to the Arizona Daily Star, though thousands of saguaros have been tagged for removal, the federal government has yet to begin work on the tribal land there. But the Tohono O'odham Nation is reportedly preparing for potential confrontations between tribal members defending their land and federal contractors who will soon be uprooting thousands of cacti to make way for border wall construction fiercely opposed by the tribe. National Park Service veteran Lakin Jordahl, now with the Center for Biological Diversity, describes the federal plans as, quote, the equivalent of a cultural genocide. But even that is not all, even if some of the news for the moment is slightly more encouraging. Earlier this month, a federal judge issued an emergency injunction akin to the one right now being sought in Arizona to block border barrier and road construction across the Big Bend region of Texas. The injunction will remain in place while the court considers a lawsuit challenging the federal government's sweeping waiver of environmental laws and other laws in order to fast-track construction. Quote, this is a historic victory for Big Bend and everyone who loves this wild corner of Texas, said the same Lakin Jordahl, National Public Lands Advocate at the Center for Biological Diversity, adding, quote, no administration has the right to destroy a crown jewel national park for political theater. With a federal court ordering the bulldozers to stop, Big Bend gets to breathe, he said. At least for now, adding, quote, this fight is far from over. We won't rest until Big Bend's environmental protections are fully restored and the illegal waiver that allowed so much destruction is gone for good. Joining us now is Lakin Jordahl, who previously worked with the National Park Service studying threats to wilderness character at five different national parks and monuments, and with the Bureau of Land Management and Recreation Planning for the San Juan River in Colorado. He now works to protect wildlife, ecosystems, and public lands throughout the desert Southwest and U.S.-Mexico borderlands with the nonprofit Center for Biological Diversity. And he joins us today, I believe, from Tucson, Arizona. Mr. Jordahl, welcome to the broadcast, sir.
0: Thanks so much for having me. Happy to be here.
2: Lots to cover here, Lakin. But first question, why are you no longer at the National Park Service? Did you leave as part of the Trump administration's firing spree or prior to that?
0: Well, you know, I actually left shortly after he was first elected. And I was working at the time at Oregon Pipe Cactus National Monument right on the Arizona-Sonora border. Mm-hmm. I was wandering in a forest of saguaros, these beautiful sentinels, the keystone desert species of the Sonoran Desert, and looking out at the border. you know, I had a lot of coworkers at the time who were assuring me, who really believed that Trump would never build a wall here. This is a national park unit. This is a wilderness area. This is a UNESCO biosphere reserve. I wasn't so certain. And, you know, within about a month of his inauguration, we started hearing rumors of surveyors coming on site, and we started seeing the funding battles play out for construction contracts. And lo and behold, you know, within a couple of years, that entire national monument had been bulldozed and walled off along its southern boundary. So it didn't take long for me to realize that, you know, to accomplish my life's mission, which is to protect ecosystems and wildlife in the desert Southwest, I was going to need to take a more active role in advocating. And that led me to the Center for Biological Diversity, where I have worked since.
2: And they are great. They have been fantastic on all of these issues, critical, in fact. I would ask, given your experience with the Park Service, as well as in Congress, by the way, where you worked as a Natural Resources Legislative Fellow, have we ever seen the destruction, or at least the threat of destruction of public and or tribal lands at this sort of scale in any other administration, to your knowledge?
0: I mean, this is all completely unprecedented, you know, incomparable. No doubt that our tribal nations have been systematically screwed over for generations, and not just by one party, I'll point out, but the complete disregard that has been shown by this administration for tribal sovereignty, for environmental protections, and for public lands as a whole. I mean, this administration has been trying to liquidate our nation's public land system to pad the pockets of their billionaire buddies. We're facing a brave new world. And, you know, I think in a lot of ways, we're also seeing an entirely new flight of opposition to this emerge that is broadly nonpartisan. And I am really heartened by that, but we've got a hell of a fight.
2: Yeah. And we did see some of that. We are seeing some of that in this fight over Big Bend. Let's start with the slightly brighter news there that I finished with in the intro. If only for the moment, brighter news. I'm seeing that reports about the construction, or the destruction, as it might more accurately be described, of roads in prep for a border wall in the pristine Big Bend National Park. It's been on again, off again. Are we still at this moment right now anyway? Are we off again right now? And if so, does the administration seem to be respecting the court order? Because they have not, as we've seen, you know, just over the past weekend at the D.C. public golf course, and in too many other cases to mention. Are things off for the moment as far as Big Bend goes?
0: Yeah, so as of about a week and a half ago, we've got a court-ordered injunction forcing a stop to all construction, not just in the national park, but over 517 miles of the U.S.-Mexico border. That injunction was historic. I mean, truly, we have never in 21 years of litigation, of advocacy, ever been able to win anything like this. So it was an incredible day in court. It was amazing to be there in El Paso with community members who are fighting for their lives, fighting for their homes, fighting for their businesses. And yeah, I mean, it was an incredible day. This injunction will stand until our judge issues a ruling on the merits. And, you know, it's incredibly unlikely that she would turn around and rule against us. You have to have a very high likelihood of success expected if a judge is to grant an injunction.
2: And so that won't come until after the full trial, correct? That hasn't happened yet?
0: So we've already briefed the judge up on our merits. Uh-huh. It's possible that she could call another hearing, but she could also, you know, issue a ruling immediately. You know, there were some indications that she was going to rule within a week. But, you know, once she issues that ruling, we can't be appealed to the Fifth Circuit, which is really interesting. We'll have to go straight to the Supreme Court if the government wants to appeal this.
2: And really?
0: Yeah, it's a really interesting little facet in this waiver authority that was intended to make it as hard as possible to sue over and to litigate. They said there's no appellate court review here, so you got to go straight to the Supremes. So in this case, you know, that's incredibly helpful for us. Because the Supreme Court, we we don't know if they'll take this case. And we also don't know how they'll rule on this case, because a lot of the arguments that we've used here are ones favored by conservative justices. And we've got, you know, a totally nonpartisan, bipartisan coalition on our side fighting this thing in Big Bend.
2: Yeah, and that's this particular case, the wall construction in Big Bend, is actually one of the precious few projects of this sort that I've seen where there has been bipartisan opposition and pushback against it. Why is that the case, to your knowledge?
0: Yeah, I mean, you know, everybody out in that region of Texas, they love the land. That's why they live there. It's not an easy place to get by. It's not a simple place to live. The folks who are out there, in many cases, have been out there for many generations. They've worked that land. They've ranched that land. They've run river outfitting businesses that depend on access to the land and the national park. Mm-hmm. But also, you know, I think when you zoom out a little bit, what's really happening in Texas and in Arizona, across the whole borderlands, is we've got a completely unaccountable federal government who is coming into our homes, to our communities, seizing land, taking ranchers and landowners to court to seize their land through eminent domain, and then building these completely unnecessary border walls across our desert ecosystems, cutting communities off from water, cutting wildlife off from migration routes. You know, this is an instance of gross federal overreach, and it's an instance of the feds coming in and trying to tell small rural communities that they know what's best for them. So that doesn't play well, no matter what your politics are.
2: The Tohono O'odham in Arizona used a similar language. They described the construction of the border wall there as being unnecessary, ineffective. Big Bend, unfortunately, is one of the national parks that I haven't been to. But my understanding is that the fencing they're talking about there would sort of slash through canyon lands, where it would also be, it sounds, completely unnecessary. They're talking about using dynamite blasting in part to build this fencing there. Can you sort of describe the geography in question here and why you describe a wall in Big Bend as being unnecessary?
0: Yeah, just to really drive the point home, I mean, some of the locations they're talking about building these barriers, they're under 1,500 foot high cliffs on the Mexico side of the border. It is a geological wonderland. Big Bend is just such a beautiful place. I hope everyone listening can make their way there at some point. It is one of the most rugged, mountainous, cavernous national parks in America. And the concepts, the idea that someone could simply walk into the country from the Mexico side there, they'd need a parachute and a base jumping kit in a lot of these places to get down. So, you know, the wall is overwhelmingly, and especially at this point, is nothing more than a symbol. It's a symbol, and it's also a vehicle to pass tens of billions of taxpayer dollars on to Trump's corrupt billionaire friends. Yeah. Who in many cases have been his campaign donors who are receiving these contracts.
2: Total coincidence, Lakin. Pay no attention to that. The Center for your Center for Biological Diversity in your press release notes that the waiver that was granted to the Trump administration, or I guess that they granted it to themselves, essentially, mm-hmm. Quote, marks the first time in U.S. history that the federal government has cast aside a broad slate of environmental laws, including the National Park Service Organic Act, Endangered Species Act, and National Wild and Scenic Rivers Act inside of a national park. Under what basis are these decades-old protective laws meant to prevent this very sort of thing? Under what grounds are they being waived here?
0: Yeah, so the Department of Homeland Security, with the strike of a pen, has published a notice in the Federal Register saying that they intend to ignore every single one of these laws. This authority exists under a very little-known provision of the 2005 Real ID Act, which broadened it from an earlier law.
2: Really?
0: But yeah, you know, this authority was never intended to be used across the entire U.S.-Mexico borderlands. It was never intended to be used in perpetuity. The authority has actually written quite narrowly, saying that this can only be applied in areas of high illegal entry. And the Big Bend region though it makes up a huge swath of the border, accounts for just about 1% of apprehensions. And that's still, when you take that down to looking at just the national park, I mean, we're talking about 0.002% of apprehensions. There is virtually nobody crossing through the national park. So DHS has so much, you know, overstepped their authority here. And that's why I think the judge granted the injunction and will rule in our favor here.
2: And are these the same laws that have been waived essentially in Arizona's Sonoran Desert for the Tohono O'odham tribal land?
0: Yep, all the exact same laws have been stripped away.
2: So in that case, last week the tribe, as I understand it, filed for an emergency injunction with the same federal judge who had rejected a similar request from over the summer. They were not granted that relief. This was by U.S. District Judge Richard Leon. He's a George W. Bush appointee. He wrote in his ruling, quote, "The government has identified serious national security and public safety concerns at the international border. I see no compelling reason to revisit my conclusion that the balance of equities and public interests favor the government at this juncture." Are there different national security and public safety concerns at this border in Arizona than in Big Bend, where similar action has been put on hold for now?
0: You know, the government's argument in both cases is the same. They use broad, sweeping numbers that mischaracterize these very specific places by using sector-wide border apprehension data. So for Big Bend, they say, well, we've caught X amount of people over the last 5 years in this 500-mile swath of border.
2: Right.
0: And that's as detailed as they will get in terms of justifying waiving laws in the national park. The same goes for the Tohono-O'odham Nation. They will not release any data, any information of how many people they're actually apprehending on the nation, because they know that those numbers will quite likely fall flat. So we do not believe the government has made a case that justifies stripping away these protections, especially when it comes to a sovereign tribal nation.
2: Yeah.
0: That's the other element here, is that this is not just federal land. This is a sovereign tribal nation who have been, had their land stripped away time and time again, completely underserved. They have been living under a virtual occupation from the Department of Homeland Security already. Yeah. They have allowed surveillance towers to be built through their communities and agents to swarm their communities. And they have fought a lot of this, but they have tolerated this because DHS has assured them that they will not be building a border wall across the nation. And now all of those commitments, those decades of commitments and work, all that's been broken.
2: Is this the same area where I mentioned that huge swath of that giant geoglyphic is where it was recently scraped, 50-foot section of it by the federal government contractor bulldozers? Is this the same section? And by the way, are these likely to be the same contractors doing the saguaro removal that they're talking about, to your knowledge?
0: Yeah, so that was on the ancestral homelands of the Tohono-O'odham. That falls within where they used to live. They were essentially kicked off that land because it was turned into a wildlife refuge and a national park unit. But that in no way diminishes their cultural connections or ties to that area. So this is, it's very much of the same project. And the destruction of that geoglyph, I mean, it was just heartbreaking because we had been working for years with the Department of Homeland Security to identify and protect that site. I personally have spent hundreds of hours working on technical, detailed comment letters to them, urging them to not destroy sites exactly like this one. So they knew exactly where it was. They knew exactly what it meant to the tribe. And they allowed it to be bulldozed anyway.
2: Wow. But just heartbreaking. I mean, that story alone is just just horrific. I've got family in Arizona, spent a fair amount of time there over the years, and there are very, very strict state laws regarding saguaro cactus. Not even on non-tribal land, how they must be carefully saved, each and every one, protected, and transplanted. If it's at a construction site, while the federal government has said that they plan to remove them in this border area. Do you know, are they following any sort of protocol to your knowledge for safely removing and protecting and eventually replanting these?
0: No, they're not. And, you know, having been there at Oregon Pipe, filming, documenting the destruction, the bulldozing of hundreds, if not thousands, of saguaros in 2020, I can say that there are no protocols in place.
2: Wow.
0: At Oregon Pipe, they did make it a show, and they transplanted a few of them. I think only after they had come under so much fire in the media. There's so much outrage around seeing a saguaro destroyed in Arizona. I mean, it's personal to us here. And despite trying to transplant just a few of them, you have to do it so carefully. They're incredibly hard to transplant. Their taproots are not easy to reestablish. Uh-huh. We've gone back to the areas where they've transplanted a few dozen of them. Almost all of them are dead now.
2: Really? Oh, it's just heartbreaking. I know you're in Arizona now, and the removal of these sacred saguaros was supposed to begin to take place on all days, Indigenous Peoples Day, the holiday this past Monday. It sounds like that did not happen on Monday. Is there any further news right now on when it might begin to happen?
0: You know, I think I was reading the same article as you, which actually pointed out the contractor that was supposed to be managing the saguaro removal. I know that they came under a lot of fire after that article came out. I saw some posts online about, you know, people disavowing that they ever had anything to do with the project. So I think, you know, local businesses, there's a number of subcontractors who are involved in this project on the Tanahatam Nation. I think wisely, they might be backing out of this project because they know it's, you know, reputational suicide.
2: Yeah, I mean, it sounds like the tribe is obviously taking this quite seriously right now. They're reportedly setting up, you know, temporary medical facilities on the heels of an armed customs and border protection security escort for these contractors during pre-construction activities back in August, as the tribal police were enforcing a no trespassing order for non-tribal members in the area. Lakin, are we looking at, if this moves forward, I mean, the reports that I'm seeing suggested that, you know, this is a potential tinderbox situation here in the coming days between the federal government and tribal members. As far as you can tell, is that what we could be heading towards here?
0: I mean, there's no doubt that tensions are incredibly high. And the federal government here, you know, they came into the nation during the closure order to escort the contractors through the nation to do surveying for wall construction. That was despite the nation explicitly saying that no contractors were allowed on site. So we've got masked federal agents now escorting construction crews through a sovereign tribal nation in order to destroy it. I mean, it's an incredibly heavy situation. I don't want to speak on behalf of tribal leadership. I know that they are signaling intentions to keep things as calm as possible and de-escalate. But I know that for so many tribal members, I mean, this is like having your home invaded and your ancestors plowed down. So, yeah, it's you know, it's going to be a big moment.
2: Yeah, this one's personal. What's the do we know what is now actually coming next at this point? Are there any further legal actions that could be exercised by the tribe at this point? You mentioned in the Big Bend case, the next step, any appeal would go to the U.S. Supreme Court. Is that similar here, that they would have to go to the Supreme Court at this point?
0: Yep, that would be similar. And yeah, I just want to point out, you know, they have not lost on the merits there yet. And yeah, there's some other things in the works here. I got to be a little bit vague about that, but you know, the fight's far from over.
2: All right. Well, that is good to hear. What is the best way for those of us out here to support these efforts, both frankly in Texas and Arizona, and really wherever else we see the Trump administration, you know, now targeting for destruction of our sacred public lands?
0: Yeah, you know, just stay engaged with public lands advocacy in general. Public lands are, in my opinion, the best thing this nation has ever gotten right. Yep. So many people have had experiences of their lives being saved because they're able to access these incredible wild spaces. So keep talking to your friends and families about the importance of public lands,

0: That would make a difference. I know that you said that there's both, you know, both Republicans and Democrats have not been great over these things at various times. But is this something that if Democrats were to take back the House and the Senate, that they could actually do something about, that they could actually take some action on, as you see it?
1: Yeah, I mean, the single most important thing we could do for the border is to rescind that illegal waiver authority that's allowed DHS to waive all of the laws in wall construction. We've had a number of different representatives introduce that over the years. But I think at this point, you know, it's so obvious the damage that they can do with this waiver authority. And it's become less of a partisan issue. And I think we could even get some Republicans on board. Maybe that's totally wishful thinking. But I think there's some Texas Republicans who have been enraged about what Trump is doing to their state's crown jewel national park in Big Bend.
0: Good. Let's get them. Lakin Jordahl is the National Public Lands Advocate at the nonprofit Center for Biological Diversity. Their work is at biologicaldiversity.org. And you can find him, as he notes, on the social medias, both Blue Sky and Twitter, at Lakin Jordahl. Lakin, really appreciate you joining us today, and do stay in touch as this moves forward in Arizona. I hope it's all going to stay cool, but it feels a little tense right now.
1: So, indeed. Thanks so much, Brad.
0: You bet. Thank you. Yeah, this is one of those issues that has not been getting the coverage you might have imagined it would, that it certainly would have in the first term.
2: Yeah.
0: We'll see what happens now, if there really is some sort of a standoff in Arizona over this.
2: Well, let's hope that cooler heads prevail. And I think Lakin brought up an excellent point that, you know, public lands, our national parks, our monuments, our outdoor recreation areas, all of those public lands are really beloved on a nonpartisan basis by all Americans, or nearly all Americans, except for the few that profit from exploiting those lands. Mm-hmm. I think it's a big deal to promote that, to make sure that your friends and family understand that your public lands are under attack, and that destroying these ancient landscapes, you know, these are irreplaceable. They cannot be rebuilt.
0: Well, I wouldn't worry, because with the Trump administration, I'm sure cooler heads will prevail. Why worry?
2: Well, you know, best thing you can do is get out there and vote.
0: Oh, yeah, there's that. That's it for today. That wraps things up happily. Kind of a scary show, but happily anyway. All right. Thanks again to my guest, Lakin Jordahl of the Center for Biodiversity. Thanks to our producer, Desi Doyen. And, of course, thanks to all of you for spending a portion of your day or night with us. Hey, if you missed any portion of today's show, don't worry. You can hear it all for free. You can share it with someone you know, love, or hate. 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I am bradcast@bradblog.com. And on the social medias, especially Blue Sky, you will find me at The Brad Blog. We will see you there. And when we remain in place tomorrow, we hope you will join us. Until then, I'm Brad Friedman. Good luck, world.

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1: Welcome to our program. On the line with us, our buddy Christopher Armitage, the journalist, criminal justice researcher, former law enforcement officer, veteran, author. His newsletter on Substack is called The Existentialist Republic. You can just plug that into any search engine. 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And his Blue Sky handle is C. Armitage. C, like as in Christopher Armitage. And Chris, welcome back. It's always so nice to have you with us. You always have something astonishing in your writing. And this piece on the North Dakota bank, something I've been ranting about for years, is so important. Tell us about it.
2: Absolutely. So the Bank of North Dakota has existed for over 100 years. It's turned a profit every single year since Woodrow Wilson was president. And it's a publicly chartered, publicly run revenue generating bank. The state of North Dakota started a business. That business is a bank. It's been serving the people of North Dakota, has an A-plus rating among consumers, and returns money to the state budget. We're working on getting that in all 50 states and in a bunch of different cities.
1: I think it's astonishing. I think California was my recollection. I'm forgetting who. Ellen Brown was writing about this a couple of years ago. In fact, she came on our program and talked about it, how California literally has billions of dollars, trillions of dollars in aggregate over the course of a decade that is running through New York banks, that is generating billions of dollars in profits for the New York banks. And if California just created their own bank, they'd save all that money.
2: Yeah, I mean, initially, there's just the savings and how much money is going from, you know, as interest, as revenue to those banks.
1: And fees.
2: And fees, absolutely. All sorts of processing and that sort of thing. I mean, it would make the state more able to do their job effectively. It would return hundreds of millions over the course of a decade, tens of billions of dollars to that state budget. And even when the economy shrinks, that means you're able to not cut social safety net programs. That means you don't have to raise taxes. I would love to help Democrats be able to say, hey, not only do you get to keep your, you know, SNAP and that kind of thing, but we're not going to have to raise your taxes even as we tighten our belt. And that's what public banking means. Public banking means the state being, or the city being able to more effectively produce for the public. And California, they did approve a piece of legislation statewide that said any city that wants to start their own public bank can do so. San Francisco is working on that. Philadelphia in Pennsylvania, actually, their city council passed a public banking statute. And the only reason it hasn't happened yet is because the current mayor is not interested in putting somebody in charge of it, not interested in appointing somebody to run it.
1: That's strange. Well, it's good stuff. It's good stuff. You know, also over on the Existentialist Republic, your most recent piece, I believe, or at least it's pinned up at the top, it's still time for Americans to talk about the soft secession. Tell us about that.
2: Yeah. Soft secession is the quiet quitting, the harm reduction of a nation falling to autocracy. It's when cities, states, different communities, sub-national governments is the technical form for it. So just levels of government below the national, recognize that the national government has now become an oppositional force and a dangerous force. And so quietly, without filing articles of confederation or that sort of thing, they begin creating parallel forms of social safety nets and of, you know, even reining in corruption and that sort of thing. And it's what a lot of states are already doing. That's what the soft secession is New York, California. These states are shopping around ideas that they can find ways to get in between their tax, the federal tax withholdings and the federal government, that they can provide K-12 child care, that they can self-fund their FEMA funds, which is part of what public banking is so important for, is because states can't just print their money like the federal government. And so the soft secession is these states recognizing their power, recognizing that they need to still govern despite and even in active opposition to a federal government that is trying to take us all down with it.
1: Right. This article about Trump and Hegseth identified the two factors that make coups fail. And they have 2 years to fix them. Say what?
2: Yes. Well, regime fragility is a phrase that I want more Americans to understand. It's particularly relevant with what Hegseth and Trump are doing right now. They've already gotten rid of 10% of the generals. They want to get rid of another 20%. Now, a self-coup is what the term for when the existing government has a coup to keep itself in power permanently. Regime fragility is about, you know, your regime can be as evil as they want to be, but they can be more or less fragile. So by having these military purges and creating a paramilitary force that's a pipeline from ideological groups and from the military, but isn't constrained in the ways that the military is, they're creating a more robust, less fragile regime. So this is all part of a strategy that the Heritage Foundation mapped out. It learned from Hungary and actually has some strengths or things that make it potentially more robust against being stopped. Like they're creating a regime that will be more difficult to stop democratically with each passing day. And that's part of why things like soft secession and, you know, oppositional federalism is another term. I'm throwing out a lot of jargon, but the idea is states can fight back for democracy, can go on offense for democracy, because Trump, Hegseth, the rest of the administration, they are actively moving to make it so that it's more difficult to remove them as an authoritarian regime.
1: What do you think the odds are, and how do you think it will play out if they try to seize control of the election this time to prevent Democrats from taking the House or Senate, or in 2 years if they decide that that's it, this is going to be the last presidential election? You know, we're going to J.D. Vance is going to run for the next whatever. I mean, how do you see this playing out? What are your thoughts on this?
2: Well, and so first, it's helpful to know like that's within that definition of self-coup.
1: Yeah.
2: And so what stops self-coups? Well, in a study of 43 different self-coups, 41 of them, the determining factor was if the military was willing to assist or get in the way or just stand by and do nothing, which is assisting in many of these cases. And the fact is, these military purges that we're witnessing in real time, there's a reason that Pete Hegseth said 20% more generals need to be gone by January. And that's what's happening in January should the Democrats have a big sweep. So I don't want to, you know, none of this is meant to create a false urgency, but these are very well documented facts that self-coups require a military to be complicit in war crimes, to be unwilling to stand up against a regime. For 2 years, they've been purging any generals and upper military leadership who would do something. There's surveys among young military members. They're largely apolitical. Every military base that you go on, you will find Fox News playing in common areas.
1: Right.
2: That is not an accident.
1: Yeah.
2: And you won't see MSNBC. If I went onto the Air Force base here and I turned on MSNBC or CNN, which I wouldn't call left wing, but they're not Fox News or Newsmax, people would get uncomfortable and change it. We would feel like you were in North Korea or something.
1: Yeah. Which you know, leads to this bizarre piece about Pentagon's MAGA to military to ICE pipeline.
2: Yes. So over the last few years, and this is all released documents and campaigns that they've conducted publicly over the course of the second Trump administration, they have actually been recruiting from Turning Point USA events. They have been actively targeting their advertisements towards right-wing communities while removing right-wing extremist safeguards, while removing rules against tattoos that represent white supremacy, while actively removing leadership and members. And recruiting.
1: When you say they, you're talking about ICE here?
2: Hegseth and Trump on the military.
1: Oh, okay.
2: Yes. And that pipeline, so the pipeline starts with recruiting from right-wing extremist groups. Right. And they do that a lot with a lot of social media targeting. They bring them to the military. And then from the military, for the first time ever, this is not normal. For the first time ever, the Department of Homeland Security, Immigration and Customs Enforcement, they are actively working to shuffle people from the military with those skills to Immigration and Customs Enforcement, which we shouldn't even really call it that anymore because it's not Immigration and Customs Enforcement. It's a private MAGA army. I know that you're familiar with the video where I had an ICE agent scream, "Make America Great Again," while threatening to pull his gun on me. They're being recruited into this group, this paramilitary MAGA organization that now has a bigger budget than the FBI.
1: Or the Marine Corps.
2: Yeah. Or the Marine Corps, yes. And this is what a regime building a robust anti-fragile state is. This is what us becoming an authoritarian government for a very long time, that's solidifying right here. And there's a reason they want 20% more generals gone on top of the 10%. There's a reason that they are boosting those ICE numbers, is because them scared and lashing out post midterms is going to create a particular moment. I mean, we all anticipate it, but there this pipeline of ICE, of we're identifying these and bringing those issues to the states is just continuing. That's my work.
1: Yeah,
2: is because they don't shoot people. What do we do?
1: Yeah, and you're doing it brilliantly. Do you think that there's no doubt in my mind that Donald Trump wants to replace our form of government with the form of government that Putin has built in Russia? There's just no doubt in my mind. I mean, he's fairly transparent about that. But when you look at Hegseth and some of the people, some of the other people at the command level, you know, Stephen Miller, Marco Rubio. Do you think that they realize that the actions that they're taking are specifically designed to destroy democracy, and that we could end up no longer being a democratic nation? We could be like Russia. Are they okay with that, or are they just looking at self-preservation and enrichment? I'm sorry, I've only got 30 seconds here left before we hit a hard break.
2: I don't think they like democracy. I think conservatives hate democracy. They hate freedom. They hate the Constitution. They hate anything. They despise and furiously hate anything that gets in the way of them hurting people they don't like and lifting themselves up beyond merit or any sort of reasonable respect for human dignity.
1: Yeah, you say conservatives?
2: Conservatives, yeah. I'm not just talking about Miller. I'm not just talking about Hegseth. I think conservatism as an ideology is nihilistic and leading us to the destruction of our species.
1: Yeah, I agree. In fact, one of my comments here is exposing the con in conservatives. Christopher Armitage, The Existentialist Republic on Substack. If you're not subscribed, it's free. If you're not subscribed, get over there right now. Christopher, thank you again for dropping by, and keep up the great work. You're doing such great work.
2: Thanks as always, Tom. Appreciate it.
1: Good talking to you. Susan in Willimantic, Connecticut. Hey, Susan, what's on your mind today?
3: Hey, I'm just absolutely thrilled to hear you talk about the State Bank of North Dakota. And Christopher Armitage, that you had on now, as a state representative, I've introduced legislation to have a State Bank of Connecticut. And former Governor Malloy also tried to do a State Bank of Connecticut back when he was the governor. We ended up with getting the Green Bank, which has been a fabulous success. It's a combination of private-public partnerships. But this is something that I've been working on for a long time.
1: Are you a state representative in Connecticut right now?
3: Yes, I am.
1: Wow. Congratulations. And thank you for calling the program.
3: Well, thank you. I mean, I'm really excited about having a state bank here in Connecticut. I would love to have that, and I've introduced legislation to do that on numerous occasions, but I've been blocked by the banking commissioner and also by the Federal Reserve Board, the Bank of Boston.
1: Yeah, well, of course, the Fed is actually owned by its individual banks, and those banks are each privately owned. So, you know.
3: And the other thing about it for Connecticut, having our own state bank, and one of the things that I'm also a lawyer, is that if it's a bank that's in other states, then it's, all the rules and everything are governed by the federal government. So the state has less control over banking. And so that creates a huge problem. I've had cases where I've had orders from judges that include trying to make a bank that is in more than one state do what they're supposed to do. It takes much, much longer than if I go through my banking commissioner here. Mm-hmm. So it is another aspect of trying to make sure banking works for the state and having the bank, having the interest returned to the state. This is a perfect time to have that occur, have a state bank, no matter where you are, which state you're in, because the interest rates are going up and they're all talking about the housing crisis. And if we could have a state bank that address that, like the State Bank of North Dakota has been since 1919, that I would be absolutely thrilled to see the money come right back to stay in the United States, stay in each state, so they could do as they needed to do and take care of the people, because we're losing $1 billion a year because of the bad bill that Trump passed and signed into law in 2025.
1: So you are Representative Susan Johnson of the 49th District in Connecticut, is that, do I have that right?
3: That's That's correct, yeah.
1: Good on you. So yeah, you've got to have your ear to the ground in the 45 seconds or so I've got left before we hit a hard break here. What's your sense of how Connecticut citizens, I'm not sure what you call yourselves, are going to turn out this fall?
3: I think that we're going to do, everyone I've talked to, and I'm door knocking, and I have a radio show as well, and everyone I've talked to has been very, very concerned about what we're losing with respect to health care. This last session, we were able to mitigate some of the harm that was done to the Affordable Care Act. And so many people are able to stay on the Affordable Care Act because we took care of that.
1: Oh, that's marvelous. Yeah. It's a big state. You've got a couple of great senators.
3: Yes, we do. We have great representation on the federal level, and so we need to keep them going back. But thank you so much for your show. I really appreciate you.
1: Well, thank you, Susan. Thanks for watching us, State Representative Susan Johnson. And appreciate the call. It's great to hear from you and great to meet you.
3: Thank you.
1: Yep.
3: Thank you.
1: David in San Francisco. Hey, David, what's up?
4: For the woman who was the legislator in Connecticut,
1: yeah.
4: If I remember, if a state wants to do a local currency or a local bank, they don't necessarily have to abide by the Federal Reserve if what they're doing doesn't cross state lines. So there are probably some exigencies to a thing like that, but yeah. State lines allows, you know, if you think about 1776, one of the biggest issues was colony economics. And they would charter banks only to a given city or town. They wouldn't necessarily give those banks countywide banking powers because they didn't want the county seat to hog all the money and suck it all, you know, away from the small
1: yeah.
4: towns.
1: Well, this was also before the rise of federalism, David. I mean, you know, what we got out of that worldview was the original, you know, Continental Congress, the Confederacy. Or not the Confederacy, but you know what I'm talking about.
4: Confederation, right, yeah. Yeah, well, I'm just, you know, thinking in terms of how the right wing have always hated the Federal Reserve, and we're at this point where Trump, who basically is organized crime, and if the Federal Reserve follows even the most basic, you know, financial standards, Donald Trump would not have a credit rating at all because he'd be too criminally associated. And so nobody would want to lend money at whatever interest rate.
1: Which, by the way, was the case in the late 90s. He had to go to the Russians to get money and to Deutsche Bank to get money. He couldn't get money from American banks. And both of his sons came out and said, that's OK. We don't need their money. We got plenty of money coming from Russia. Both of them.
4: Exactly.
1: Uday and Kusei said that.
4: Exactly. Yeah. And so the whole concept of him being able to appoint the Federal Reserve and then demanding that interest rates be at a rate that suits him. And then he has no loyalty to the U.S. dollar anyway.
1: Yeah.
4: You know, he's as far as I can tell, he's always been a currency speculator. And the idea that having an international hotel, an international house that basically takes currencies from around the world, he had no loyalty to the U.S. dollar because it was always which exchange rate was going to suit him at the moment.
1: Mm-hmm.
4: And now when he's playing with these cryptocurrencies, he has no loyalty to the U.S. dollar, and if he can do all sorts of strange arrangements that would suit momentary exchange rates, you know, no matter, looking at picking fights with Canada, picking fights with China, picking
1: yeah.
4: fights with all of the EU, he has only momentary exchange rates on his mind and has no loyalty to long-term stability,
1: right.
4: which hypothetically the Federal Reserve does, or the IMF for that matter. And that gets into your earlier interview with the guy at the top of the hour.
1: Yeah, Christopher.
4: I would have liked to ask him if he was aware. I think both Holland as well as Germany are trying to retrieve the gold that's in their IMF fund here in America. So they no longer have faith that the gold of Germany or the gold of Holland is safe here.
1: And when Trump and Stephen, what's his name, his first Treasury Secretary, the guy who was the king of, you know, kicking people out of their homes in California. I'm forgetting.
4: Right.
1: Say it again.
4: Steve Mnuchin.
1: Thank you very much. Yeah. When they went to Fort Knox, remember that during his first term?
4: Right.
1: How much of that gold did they walk off with? Who knows?
4: Oh, yeah. And so the stability of America's future, you know, coming up with local currencies, local banks, you know, I've talked to you before about just the penny economics, having a project that needs doing, pay a penny.
1: It's pretty straightforward stuff. David, I do have to move along, but thank you. You brought a bunch of good topics and very thoughtful perspectives on them. I appreciate it. Gail in Fox Island, Washington. Hey, Gail, what's on your mind today?
5: Well, I wonder if you have been familiar or are familiar, excuse me, I've got a cold, The Rise and Fall of the Artificial State by Jill Lepore.
1: I am not.
5: It is extremely interesting. I'm just in the middle of it. But what caught my attention, I've been interested because I've been in the tech world for most of my career. Mm-hmm. And it goes into the history of it. But what was interesting to me right off the bat was that in the 1930s, there was the same sort of group and philosophy that we're seeing with the quote-unquote tech bros now, where everything is turned over to technology.
1: Mm-hmm.
5: And it, in fact, they had a group called Technate of the Americas, which was a real wacky group, kind of like the Peter Thiel mm-hmm. philosophy today. And so it went on about the history and background. However, what was really interesting is that one of the leaders of this was a guy named Joshua Haldeman, and he happens to be the
1: grandfather of Elon Musk. Yeah.
5: And he was he went through the Depression. He had a bankruptcy in, I think it was Saskatchewan, Canada, and they outlawed this wild Technate of America group because they were so wacky. And so when he went to come back into the U.S., he was born in Minnesota, and when he came back into the wanted to come back into the U.S., they wouldn't let him because of this group had been banned in Canada. And so that's when he then, and he was very much associated with the eugenics movement as well.
1: Mm-hmm.
5: And he then went to Pretoria, South Africa.
1: Right.
5: So anyway, I'm in the middle of the book, but I thought it would be something that you might want to follow up on. And it really goes into.
1: It sounds absolutely fascinating. The Rise and Fall of.
5: The Artificial State.
1: The Artificial State by.
5: Jill Lepore, L-E-P-O-R-E.
1: She's out of Harvard. Yeah, I've seen her writing before.
5: Yeah.
1: The Rise and Fall of the Artificial State. Fascinating. Gail, I'll check it out. Thank you for the tip.
5: Okay, thank you.
1: Thank you very much. Good talking to you. Yeah, you have a great day. Rudy in Chicago. Hey, Rudy, what's on your mind today?
6: I need you to help me explain to my family in Texas that Trump is not going to give them $5,000 to every American. I try to do it in the calculator, and I don't have enough numbers there. Do you know, anybody knows how much that money that would be?
1: It would be a little over a trillion.
6: $1 trillion. So he doesn't have $1 trillion.
1: Like 1.3 trillion, something like that. He would borrow it. He would just add it to our national debt, just like George Bush did with the $5 trillion for his two wars and the $3 trillion for his tax cuts, just like Trump did for the $7 trillion for his tax cuts so far. You know, he'd just borrow it.
6: But how can he borrow to pay off people?
1: Well, there is a question about whether he can do this legally without the the authority of Congress.
6: Yeah.
1: But he's not going to do it, you know, any more than he did. Remember, he told us we were going to get a $5,000 Doge dividend check. He told us we were going to get a $2,000 rebate on our tariffs that we've paid for. I mean, he just makes this crap up. And then when it's
6: my goofy family about that.
1: Yeah, and then when it's,
6: they still think that he's going to do it.
1: Yeah, and then once it's only, well, just ask your family. Did you get your Doge check? Did you get your tariff rebate check?
6: Oh, yeah.
1: He promised those.
6: That's a good one. Okay, that's all. Thank you so much.
1: Okay, good luck, Rudy. Thank you very much. JoJo in San Diego. Hey, JoJo, what's up?
7: Oh, hey, I wanted to talk to you. Okay, great. I've been waiting a while. In 1968, I asked a Cuban refugee why Castro went to the communist government. It took me 4 months to teach Louis enough English to get the information out of him. I asked him if he was part of Castro's army. He said, no, he wasn't a fighter. And he said he was a cook back at camp. You'd like to hear what his explanation is of why Castro did that? What he tells me is that girls in Cuba, age 9, 10, 11, and 12, were constantly being kidnapped all over Cuba and put into prostitution for the Batista government.
1: That's true.
7: He knew about that.
1: Yeah, there was massive child and adult sexual trafficking going on by Batista. Batista was, you know, in tight with the mob. You know, one of his best friends was Carlos Marcello. You know, this guy was, the casinos in Cuba were run by American mobsters. It's one of the reasons why Santos Traficante and Carlos Marcello were so pissed at the Kennedys. Although it wasn't, you know, the Kennedys who'd overthrown it. It was obviously Castro, but...
7: Yeah. What I figured was Castro and his company went up to New York City thinking it was the capital of the United States. And they were met by politicians and stuff there. And Castro told them he wanted to tell them what was going on in Cuba.
1: I don't know about that, but I know the first time Castro went to New York City was in the late 40s, early 50s, and he wanted to try out for the Yankees.
7: Really?
1: Castro wanted to be in the Yankees. And that didn't work out, so he became a revolutionary. Alice in San Angelo, Texas. Hey, Alice. What's up?
8: Hi. Yeah, I just had a simple question. It's going to probably sound maybe even a little stupid, but I don't know these things really. And I'm wondering, I listen to you and I listen to other podcasts, some very positive, some pretty negative, some middle of the road. But basically, I can't figure out what people are saying. If it did go really well for us, how many seats would we actually have to take in the Congress and in the Senate to have any real power, to get anything really done other than just blocking?
1: That's a great question, Alice. That's a great question, and I'm guessing a lot of people have that same question. There are slightly different rules between the House and the Senate. The Senate has this thing called a filibuster that the House does not have. So in the House, all you need is a simple majority. You need the 218 seats or 219 seats, even better. You know, I think right now the Republicans are about 5 or 6 seats ahead of the Democrats. I'd have to go back and look at the numbers. It changes every few weeks, depending on who just retired. But you just need a simple majority in the House. In the Senate, because of the filibuster, which dates back to the slavery era, in fact, the filibuster was put into place originally to block discussions of ending slavery. And it was put into place back in the 1820s or maybe the 1830s. And the filibuster says that any senator can block any kind of legislation or can object to legislation. In other words, filibuster it. And then you have to have 2/3 of the Senate to override that objection or override the filibuster. Now, what's interesting about this is that the filibuster is not a law. It's a Senate rule. And the Senate rules can be changed with a simple majority in the Senate. So this is why when we passed the For the People Act, which would have blown up Citizens United, and the John Lewis Voting Rights Act, which would have ended gerrymandering and established voting as an absolute right, they passed the House of Representatives. They passed a majority in the Senate, but Republicans filibustered it. And to break that filibuster, we needed a simple majority of Democrats. And Joe Manchin and Kyrsten Sinema, who were both Democrats, refused to go along with it, refused to break the filibuster. So there's a couple of ways that a filibuster can be broken. It can be broken on a one-time basis, against one particular piece of legislation, you can say, okay, we're just going to create an exception to the filibuster for this piece of legislation. That just takes a simple majority. It can be ended altogether with a simple majority. Or, you know, as I just pointed out, if you don't have that majority, the filibuster can just simply stand, which is what happened back in, I think it was 2018, whatever year that was. So, you know, the Senate increasingly has been where good things go to die. My hope is if we take the Senate, that the Democrats will end the filibuster. I think the filibuster is anti-democratic. I've always been opposed to the filibuster. Yeah. No individual senator should have that kind of power. And I realize that the senators themselves love it. But increasingly you've got Republicans who are wanting to get rid of the filibuster, too. In fact, Trump has been demanding that John Thune drop the filibuster so he can pass his so-called SAVE Act. So, did I answer your question?
8: Yeah.
1: Okay, great.
8: It did. Don't get rid of it yet, but
1: yeah, no,
8: get rid of it if we get to power.
1: That's
8: if we get enough power.
1: There you go. Thank you, Alice. Yeah. Thank you.
0: You're listening to Tom Hartman.
1: Battlegrounds turn into ghost towns as ICE swarms early voting. That's the headline of an article by Jordan Green over at RawStory.com. He writes, in South Texas and Maine, organizers are mobilizing volunteers to accompany voters who may be worried about racial profiling or that they'll be falsely accused of being non-citizens. Basically, what's going on is in a number of these districts where there are really tight races, the concern is that people are organizing like volunteer efforts to help voters out. The concern is, number one, some voters who are, you know, the assumption, you know, all of these people are U.S. citizens. The number of people, the Heritage Foundation, for God's sake. I mean, you know, the Heritage Foundation, founded and funded by right-wing billionaires back in the day, the Heritage Foundation looked at, all, you know, at over 20 years of elections in the United States and found, like, I think it was 78 people, fewer than 100 non-citizens had voted out of billions of ballots cast over decades. So this is a crime that just doesn't happen in the United States for all practical purposes and has never, ever influenced any election anywhere. But if you have brown skin, if you have an accent, even if you're a U.S. citizen, and there are many who are either naturalized U.S. citizens or people who just grew up in households where English wasn't the first language, then, you know, there is a concern that ICE will grab you on your way to or at the polling place. Clergy members in that's South Texas and Maine. Clergy members in Georgia and New York State are volunteering to serve as de-escalators at polling places. In Arizona, organizers are making contingency plans to redirect voters to alternate early voting sites to avoid ICE. Organizers in North Carolina are hosting an election defense call on Tuesday of next week. Cristelda Vera, an organizer in Texas's Rio Grande Valley, says, we're seeing a lot of ICE presence down here. I feel like it's going to ramp up the closer we get to Election Day. She said there's already a community fear of intimidation. She said our communities are being terrorized. And she's talking about, you know, voters. She says if they're in a mixed status family, they might have a family member who's eligible to vote. And if anybody doesn't feel safe, we will be willing to go along with them to vote. During the May primary in Texas, ICE agents, this is from the reporting on Raw Story, ICE agents reportedly swarmed the parking lot of a polling location in San Antonio and detained a man before the county sheriff arrived on the scene and ordered them to leave. I mean, this is, and here, Amy Belknap, the state director of Common Cause, says ICE is surging in Colorado right now. We have a lot of fear and concern, a lot of other places. We're seeing ICE harass people in Denver, Pueblo, and Aurora, which is Trump's favorite target. And the uptick in ICE activity in Texas is being mirrored there in Colorado. So, you know, wild times. Meanwhile, Donald Trump, people are concerned about Donald Trump's brain. You know, this young man, he was a child actor. He was on very, very strong mental health medications. And he wandered into a tiger's, jumped into a tiger's den in a British zoo and got eaten. And, you know, the family is begging people, don't show the video. Trump posted that video to his Nazi-infested social media site. But then to make it even worse, a couple of hours later, he posted a video of himself jumping into that same tiger pit and befriending the tiger. I mean, this is just nuts. If anybody else, had, you know, if Obama had done this, they'd be talking about, you know, straitjackets, you know, of the 25th Amendment. And this is, what's this guy doing in the middle of the night making posts of himself taking down a tiger? I mean, it's just, it's obscene is what it is. It's obscene, which I think is increasingly a good definition of this particular administration. I just want to add, you know, this thing of Trump posting this video of him jumping into the tiger pit where, you know, the tiger had killed this young British man. He thinks it's helping his brand. And maybe, you know, so does Natalie, right? I mean, Natalie is sitting up in the wee hours, apparently, in his bedroom with him, helping him put together his tweets and finding articles and things. And God only knows what. And I think it's identifying him. I think it's hurting his brand. I think his brand increasingly is becoming crazy. You know, he's the crazy guy. That's it used to be his brand was he's the guy who's going to save America. I don't think so much anymore. But what do you think about this? How do you think this is impacting Donald Trump's brand and frankly, America's brand? I mean, I'm telling you, the British are horrified by this. I mean, they this family of this young man, because there was video of him being killed. And that video got out loose into the internet. And the family came out and said, please don't circulate that. And so Donald Trump puts it out. The president of the United States, after the family begged him not to, and then uses it to make a, like he's a superhero. He's going to take out the tiger. I mean, this is beyond weird and beyond sick. So what's on your mind today? Tyrone in New York City. Hey, Tyrone, what's up in Harlem?
9: I think this helps Trump with his base, with the people that is looking forward to seeing a man executed on live TV. The people that have supported him since he came down that escalator. They look at this as something strong and admirable because, you know, it's some people that this is how they operate. I'm afraid that we may be losing this battle. Maybe we won't lose the war, but I think we're losing the battle against insanity because insanity seems to be running this country.
1: Sadly, I think you're right. And your point is a good one, Tyrone. What's happening is that basically Trump's base, the MAGA base, which used to be fairly broad, it used to be, you know, most of the Republican Party, has now shrunk down to basically just kind of the QAnon faction, the nutty people. And Trump is still catering to them because they're the only ones who are still on his side. So I guess in a way it does make sense that he would post crazy stuff because he's posting it for crazy people. Is that the essence of what you were saying?
9: Absolutely. And that was that's also got me a bit at odds is like, what will we do if he decides to say, listen, I'm not leaving?
1: Yeah. Well, what the 25th Amendment, there is something we can do. The 25th Amendment says that Congress can create a committee to determine whether the president is competent and use that to try to remove him from office. It's never been done before, of course. But
9: I guess that's providing that we win the Congress.
1: Yeah, there you
9: because
1: go.
9: If we
1: yeah.
9: don't, they would definitely go hand in glove with this guy.
1: Oh, if we don't win the Congress and the Republicans continue to backstop this guy, American democracy is screwed. It's just toast. I mean, it's amazing. Tyrone, thank you for the call. Bob in Raisin, Texas. Hey, Bob, what's on your mind today?
10: Howdy, Tom and smart listeners out there. Today, I'd like to discuss the some relief from the Trumpy news anxiety that we're all getting, especially as retirees who can't discuss things around the water cooler wars, as you call them. Mm-hmm. I'd like to recommend that they go ahead and you can buy these at Amazon. They're Trump I Did That stickers. You can buy these stickers and put them on gas pumps, and I hand them out to people that are also at the gas pump filling up with you. And you can tell real quickly their mental state, whether they've been brainwashed or not. If they're in denial, they'll say, well, Trump didn't cause the prices to go up, you know. And like the one the other day, he said they actually added that Biden caused prices to go up higher when he shut down a refinery on the on the West Coast in California or something. And I said, that's total BS. It's like, where did you get that? You know?
11: Yeah. There was a refinery that got shut down, but it was shut down for maintenance. It had nothing to do with Biden. And it did,
10: yeah, and
11: it did produce a temporary jump in prices on the West Coast, but that just lasted a few weeks.
10: Yeah, that was a few weeks. And essentially, along with the COVID and the war in Ukraine, that's why the prices were going up during the Biden administration. Yeah. Right now, there's no denying that Trump has caused gas prices to go up and all the other Trumpy news that you got. If you get anxiety, I recommend going out and getting some stickers or buying them from Amazon or eBay or whatever and putting them on the pump and then going out and taking your own straw poll at the pumps with other people. Hand them out, Bob, and see the reaction.
11: That's great. Yeah, it's the old saying. I mean, you know, a thousand psychological studies over the years have confirmed this. The best thing that you can do if you're feeling anxiety or concern or depression or whatever, not clinical depression, but, you know, just freaked out, is to do something, is to take an action, is to feel like, you know, like you have some agency. And, you know, putting stickers on gas pumps, you know, if be careful, you know, don't get busted for vandalism. But Bob, thanks for that and for sharing that story. So Katie Zachariah, who is Donald Trump's new press secretary, has, you know, some parts of her past are popping up. The biggest one that everybody's talking about right now is that she's been claiming for years and years that she's a lawyer. She's a law school graduate, but in order to call yourself a lawyer, you have to pass a bar exam. And she apparently never did. So she worked in China as a paralegal or something, maybe. Nobody's really sure, and she's not talking, and she, you know. But there's another dimension to her that is not getting any press. And Jessica Valenti is over at jessica.substack.com laying this out in her Abortion Every Day Substack newsletter. She says, up until this year, new White House Press Secretary Katie Zachariah sat on the advisory board of an organization that calls for women who have had abortions to be executed in the public square and for pro-choice Americans to lose their right to hold public office. I mean, this is just crazy stuff. You know, she's talking, there's this group that Katie is a member of, was up until last year. She was actually on the advisory board. It's called White Rose Resistance, you know, ripping off Sophie and her brother, you know, who had the White Rose Society against Hitler. They were murdered by Hitler. The group's national outreach director, a guy by the name of A.J. Hurley, who has been charged with felony stalking of an abortion provider in San Francisco. And its founder and leader, Seth Gruber, likes to say that one of his base phrases is make the death penalty great again. He wants to apply it to women who have had abortions. He said women need to be executed in the public square. Those are his exact words. He also argues that pro-choice Americans should not be allowed to hold public office and that abortion involves demonic pagan rituals. And this is Zachariah. Zachariah herself, in fact, has claimed that mifepristone is the same drug or has some connection to the drug, to the gas that was used to kill people in the gas chambers in Germany in the 30s and the 40s, which is not true. So Katie's got some splaining to do. But the question in my mind is, will any reporter ever actually ask her about this? You know, does she still think that women who have had abortions should be executed in public? You know, set them next to the, you know, Nidal Hassan or whatever his name is, the guy that Pete Hegseth wants to shoot. Is that the plan here now from the White House? My daily take today over at HartmanReport.com is titled, Trump is teaching America the most terrifying lesson every dictator knows. You know, it got me started on this in addition to JoJo from Jurors, who's been on this program, who apparently has gotten demand letters from Melania Trump for trash-talking her, for speaking out against her, and threatening, you know, the letters are threatening JoJo. But also this raid yesterday on Ilhan Omar's home is just... This is an old story. This is not something new. I mean, really old. Like, you know, March 14th, 1757, King George II ordered Admiral John Byng executed by a firing squad on the quarterdeck of his ship, the HMS Monarch, in Portsmouth Harbor. Why? Because he had just lost a battle off the coast of Menorca. 2 years later, Voltaire wrote this into his novella, Candide. And the hero of his story is standing on the ship watching the execution of Admiral Byrne. And he says, well, you know, why was he killed? Admiral Byng, excuse me. Why was he killed? And the hero of the story of Voltaire's novel says, in this country, it's good to kill an admiral from time to time to encourage the others. And then there's a French pour encourageur les autres, a French saying that goes along with it. And that phrase has become foundational to basically every dictator in the world. You don't need to have, you know, tanks in the streets. You just need to, that's kind of a late stage dictatorship thing. You just need to terrify the right people in the right way, and other people will self-censor. Homeland Security Investigations. This is weird, by the way. Homeland Security Investigations is a division, is part of ICE. And the media is saying it's under DHS, which is true. ICE is under DHS, but HSI is under ICE. And I don't know why they're not saying this. I fact-checked this yesterday. I mean, you can look it up. But anyway, they said that they're going after paperwork that the reporting is. They haven't said anything. But the reporting is that they're going after paperwork that her father filled out when she was a child refugee. But this is just, you know, the latest example. I mean, Miles Taylor on this program said really what a number of other people have said in other venues, which is basically that the search warrant, the arrest, these are the punishment. You don't have to wait for a trial. You don't need a trial. You don't need a guilty verdict. You don't need a jury to punish someone. All you need to do is threaten them or, you know, put them in a high-profile position like this, and they're going to have to spend hundreds of thousands of dollars on lawyers, and they're going to have, you know, months, if not years, of sleepless nights. And, you know, just to destroy people financially and traumatize them emotionally. This is something that Putin has been doing. You know, when Putin first started in Russia in the early 2000s, this is what he did. He arrested a billionaire, and immediately all the billionaires kind of just shut up. But here, and I mentioned JoJo from Jurors, there's James Comey, Letitia James, Lisa Cook. They went after Adam Schiff, Cassidy Hutchinson, John Brennan. Davy Hearn, the three-time Olympian who touched the reflecting pool. And they're going after the press, too. Georgia Fort and Don Lemon went after them. Trump went after George Stephanopoulos and ABC. And when ABC paid Trump off with $16 million, Trump then started going after Jimmy Kimmel on ABC. And as of Friday, the Justice Department has antitrust demands out for all five networks in the press pool. I mean, this is just simple intimidation. These are just the tip of the iceberg. According to Reuters, from some Pulitzer Prize-winning reporting, they've counted at least 470 targets of Trump retribution as of last November, you know, as of a year, almost a year ago, including 128 federal workers fired and 112 security clearances pulled. And like I said, none of this is new strategy-wise. In the weeks after the Reichstag fire, Hitler opened a detention facility at Dachau. I've been there a couple times. And threw a few thousand people, commentators, politicians, journalists, in as a message to the rest of the country. Stalin took the 1934 murder of Sergei Kirov and used that to create basically a witch hunt atmosphere across Russia. In 2003, Putin jailed Mikhail Khodorkovsky, this one billionaire. I mentioned that just a second ago. And all the rest of the billionaires immediately fell into line. When the press outlets started talking about what Putin was up to, reporter Anna Politkovskaya was shot dead in her apartment building's elevator, and suddenly the Russian press got real quiet. Now, it's been tried here before, too, not with the executions, but, you know, with the intimidation, and that was the Joe McCarthy hearings. And, you know, they destroyed thousands of lives.

0: that's a very, very small flavor of it, right? But so far, it's just the judges that are holding the fort. And if we can't take either the House or the Senate or both, and ideally the Senate is really, really critical here, and this is why Elon Musk is pouring hundreds of millions of dollars into these races, because that's where your judges are confirmed. So, you know, we need to show up for the reporters and the whistleblowers and the Olympic canoeists and whatnot, and show up to vote and bring five friends, because we've got to stop this, or there won't be an American democracy in 2 years. I mean, this may well be our last chance. I never thought I'd be here. I really didn't. As much as I've been concerned and warned about, you know, incipient fascism for much of my career, this is shocking. Just shocking stuff. Marilyn in Chicago. Hey, Marilyn, what's on your mind today?
1: Hi, Tom. Thank you very much. You know, Zachariah, the new person, it's just frightening to me, you know, how she just... some of the crazy things that she has believed. You know, she also, besides that she is, you know, believes the election was absolutely stolen.
0: Yeah, she's an election denier. Yep.
1: Right. And she believes in Pizzagate. She believes that conspiracy is absolutely true. She's accused Democrats and Hollywood elites of being pedophiles. And it's absolutely stunning to me that the press does not confront her and Donald Trump about these things.
0: I agree. I was just wondering if you saw the story about how she got her job.
1: No,
0: how did she get her job? It's amazing. She calculated, based on his tweets and his calendar, when Donald Trump was watching Fox News. And then, using her old, she used to be on Fox News, or one of them, using her connections there, she got herself on Fox News, in some cases, 6, 7, 8 times a day during those windows when she believed that Trump was watching. And that was how she auditioned for the job. And sure enough, Trump saw her and thought, oh, she's pretty cool. Just like he saw Hegseth and thought, oh, he'd make a great defense. You know, I mean, he hires off Fox News, and she knew this, and that's how she got this job.
1: Yes.
0: You know, so the question is she going to last longer than Scaramucci? You know, 10 days. And I don't know. We'll see. Scaramucci himself this morning was talking with Joe Scarborough about how he thinks that she's going to really struggle to lie as easily as her predecessor was, you know, could lie just as easily as Trump. But that she seems to have a little more of a struggle telling lies, which, you know, God bless her if that's true. So we'll see. Marilyn, thanks for the call.
1: Then.
0: John in Seattle. Hey, John, what's on your mind today?
2: Yeah, I was going to suggest, 600,000 are out of power. They just bombed the hell out of Kyiv, which just sucks, you know.
0: Yeah.
2: It's a shame that Europe just doesn't, you know, offer more war power, you know.
0: Well, part of the problem is they don't have it. And in that regard, Trump is right.
2: It,
0: they have been relying on the United States ever since World War II, and they have not developed their own domestic defense industries. Yeah, but it takes a decade to develop a mature industry that can produce things like Patriot missiles. So I think that there's a small chance that this winter Putin takes out Ukraine and Trump declares it a victory for the world, and then Putin moves on Estonia, Latvia, Lithuania, and Poland. And
2: you
0: NATO,
2: don't think Europe would come in on it, huh?
0: I think, you know, NATO will try to respond, but then Trump will say, we're not part of this. He's pulled our troops out. He's pulled 5,000 of our NATO troops out of Germany so far. And he just took a dozen
2: and
0: of
2: our bombers
0: out of England and didn't just move them someplace else in Europe. He moved them back to the United States. I mean, it looks to me like Trump is getting ready to hand Ukraine to Putin and to allow Putin to take the eastern slice where there are still a lot of Russian speakers, you know, right down that coast of Estonia, Latvia, Lithuania, and parts of Poland. And
2: God, what a traitor.
0: Yeah.
2: We ought to cite him for treason.
0: I agree. I mean, you know, the definition
2: of treason.
0: Yeah, there you go. John, thank you for the call. Norman in Chicago. Hey, Norman, what's up?
3: Well, first I want to just make one statement that I don't believe the presidential deniers, the MAGA, that don't believe that, that believe Trump won the election. I don't really think they believe that because they don't have any concrete evidence.
0: Right.
3: And without that, they're just making talking points.
0: He lost by 7 million votes. I mean, doesn't that count for something?
3: Right. The math is mathing.
0: Yeah. Yeah.
3: But I want to get your opinion on the Socialist Party of the Democrats. And those are just really, I think, not necessarily talking.

0: in points, but headline catches, defund the police and all of that. What is your opinion on the Socialist Party and them being galvanized?
1: You mean the DSA? The Democratic Socialists of America?
0: Yes, that is
1: separate from the Democratic Party. And some of the people in its leadership are a little nutty. And my concern is that much like the workers, the Socialist Workers Party and the Green Party, that if they get involved in, you know, actively involved in politics, they will pull votes away from Democrats. And that will be much to the benefit of the Republicans. And that's why the Republicans love talking about them and probably are, you know, we've caught on a number of occasions in state races, we've caught Republican parties paying Green candidates, you know, to be on the ballot and to take out the Democrats. So, yeah, that's my concern, Norman. Well, Norman, thanks for the call. Judy in Chicago. Hey, Judy, what's up?
2: Hi. Oh, I'm trying not to have a heart attack again.
1: Well, please don't.
2: Seriously, what is so hard about calling Trump a traitor? Why?
1: I have no problem with that.
2: No sense to me. I know, but...
1: He's giving our ally to Russia. He's every day children are dying because Trump won't stand up to Putin. You know, this is worse than Neville Chamberlain, you know.
2: Right. But in 2016, we knew it right away when Paul Manafort went into the Republican convention and they switched over Republicans' allegiance from Ukraine to Russia.
1: That's right.
2: Why I tell people, I mean, you forget about it. It's overwhelming. Yeah. But there was this one reporter, he said something like the Mueller report, our news media, who for some reason has a hard time saying like, oh, he lies. Mm-hmm. That, you know, they couldn't even say lie for like years. But our reporters went to say, did Trump collude? That's all they did. But they never said, hey, we've been attacked by Russia.
1: Yeah, no, I know. It's the reporting around that. Well, part of it was because Bill Barr, the attorney general, was actively covering it up and destroying. I mean, you know, he hid the contents of it for a long time. Judy, thank you for the call. And in fact, parts of it are still redacted, which is incredible when you think about it. Anyhow, thanks for being with us today. We'll be back tomorrow, same time, same place. In the meantime, don't forget, democracy is not a spectator sport. It requires all of us, and that includes you. So get out there, get active, tag your it. Have a great afternoon. Be good to yourself and the folks around you. Stay safe. Get your exercise, eat your veggies, and I'll catch up with you tomorrow.
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9: Welcome to This Way Out, the international LGBTQ radio magazine. I'm Brian DeShazer. This week, we'll meet Travelle Anderson, Executive Director of the Trans Journalists Association. And in the news, there's rage in the streets of Taipei after a rash of bar raids exposes police homophobia. Queer candidates make a strong showing in Brazil's elections, despite Bolsonaro's right-wing party still dominating Congress. Meanwhile, LGBTQ plus voters are primed for the upcoming U.S. midterms. And by the way, there's something queer about domestic violence and banned books, too. It's all about the stories and how they're covered, now that you've found This Way Out.
10: I'm Tanya Kane Perry.
11: And I'm David Hunt.
10: With NewsWrap, a summary of some of the news in or affecting LGBT communities around the world for the week ending October 10th, 2026.
11: Taipei protesters took to the streets on October 4th following a police raid on a BDSM-themed gay bar the previous day. Despite Taiwan's legal and social support for LGBTQ plus rights, the Commander D bar was busted up by police with a search warrant for alleged offenses against public morality. The bar's owner was arrested alongside 51 patrons who were taken in for questioning. Two other queer Taipei venues were targeted on October 3rd. The LGBTQ plus Taiwan Tongzhe Hotline Association condemned the raid. It quoted on-site witnesses who charged that officers refused to present the search warrant to individuals subjected to inspection, ordered all patrons to squat, prohibited communication and mobile device usage, made derogatory remarks directed at individuals with disabilities, subjected patrons to verbal abuse, and forcibly escorted dozens of citizens to the police station for interrogation. The Taiwan Alliance to Promote Civil Partnership Rights saw the raid in the context of a history of injustice. The organization said in a joint statement, "This was not a case of individual officers misspeaking or a single instance of excessive enforcement, but the resurfacing of long-standing homophobia, discrimination, and abuse of power within the police enforcement system." Taiwan enjoys marriage equality, including adoption rights, and bans discrimination on the basis of sexual orientation, gender identity, and gender characteristics in education. These legal wins over the past two decades came in the shadow of frequent police harassment of LGBTQ plus people and establishments throughout the 1990s, harassment that clearly echoes into today.
10: Voters in Brazil elected at least 32 openly LGBTQ plus candidates in the country's federal and state legislative bodies. That's according to news outlet Agência Diadorim. Winners hailed from the Workers' Party, the Communist Party of Brazil, the Socialism and Liberty Party, and the Green Party, to name a few, most of whom are allies of the incumbent president, Luiz Inácio Lula da Silva. One of them was Tabeta Pimenta, the first out transgender representative elected to the Brazilian National Congress from the country's northeast. Pimenta was preceded by the election of fellow trans lawmakers Erica Hilton and Duda Salabert in 2022. As a member of Brazil's Partido Verde, or Green Party, she is the first transgender representative to be elected from the Brazilian state of Rio Grande do Norte. This year, Brazil saw 529 openly LGBTQ plus candidates in the October 4th ballot. Although the national election saw a shift toward the right, Rio Grande do Norte favored left-wing candidates. Overall, former President Jair Bolsonaro, right-wing Liberal Party, or PL, will increase in the House and Senate, making them the largest party in both chambers of Congress. Bolsonaro's son Flavio serves in the Senate and challenged Lula for the presidency. He won more votes than the incumbent, but not enough. A runoff will be held on October 25th.
11: When it comes to voting in the U.S., LGBTQ plus turnout is giving the elderly a run for their money. That's according to new Human Rights Campaign research. HRC's 2026 annual LGBTQ plus community survey found that 87% of respondents definitely plan to vote in this year's midterm elections. Historically, those aged 65 and over have been the demographic with the highest voter turnout rate, 71% for the last presidential election. HRC's survey found that the issues that matter the most to LGBTQ plus voters are civil rights, economic stability, and government accountability. The civil rights of trans people in particular has been front and center for the latest election cycle. Reuters policy reporter Leah Douglas examined the split among Midwestern Democrats regarding the trans culture war.
12: When we spoke to transgender advocates, they found pretty disappointing from Democrats. And candidates in Ohio and Iowa have faced criticism from queer constituents and progressive constituents who say you don't need to compromise on transgender rights and policy topics in order to win these elections. What voters are most concerned about is how expensive their groceries have gotten, the unbelievable spike in diesel prices. We heard from strategists for both parties that trans issues and trans policy is just not a major concern for most voters.
11: Meanwhile, more than 300,000 transgender citizens will face barriers to their voting rights in the form of certain state ID laws and other restrictive policies, according to the Williams Institute at the UCLA School of Law. As some Democratic candidates acquiesce to anti-trans rhetoric and policy, advocates warn that they are losing the highly participatory LGBTQ plus voters.
10: Domestic violence has a unique impact in the LGBTQ plus community, and groups like the Survivor Justice Center are highlighting the issue for Domestic Violence Awareness Month this October. Intimate partner violence occurs at a rate much higher for queer and trans people as compared to their heterosexual and cisgendered counterparts, according to a study last year from the Journal of Media Critiques. Research on intimate partner violence for the LGBTQ plus community remains fairly scarce compared to the heterosexual and cisgender community. The information that is available has been ringing alarms for advocacy groups. That's why the Survivor Justice Center is bringing attention to the matter this year. Its community investment officer, Dan Hanley, wrote a guest column for the Los Angeles Blade. In his words, most survivors of abuse carry some baseline of shame and self-blame, regardless of identity. LGBTQ plus survivors often describe an additional burden, fear that disclosing abuse will reinforce harmful stereotypes about queer relationships or provide ammunition to those already hostile to the community. For some, acknowledging abuse can even feel like a betrayal of the community itself, as though speaking honestly about violence from within somehow validates the prejudice of others. Hanley encourages LGBTQ plus people to feel legitimate in their experience, affirming the value of seeking help. Meanwhile, advocates are calling for LGBTQ plus training in shelters and law enforcement. Rebecca Hobbs is co-executive director of the Domestic Violence Resource Center Through These Doors. Hobbs told Uncloseted Media about the importance of inclusive environments in shelters, saying, LGBTQ people will not come to us unless they see themselves reflected in our materials. We want our advocates to be well-versed in understanding the additional barriers and challenges that LGBTQ people might experience.
11: Finally, United States schools had a record number of books banned over the past school year, with LGBTQ plus content as one of the primary targets. That's according to PEN America. The Human Rights and Free Expression Group has been tracking book bans since 2021, and this year is their highest yet, with almost 12,000 books banned in public schools. Texas and Florida made up the vast majority of bans. PEN America calls the dubious duo blueprints for educational censorship, where special interest groups, state laws, and politicians have converged to pressure school districts to restrict and remove access to books. The report shows a ripple effect from SB 13, the 2025 Texas law, which banned whole categories of books from schools. The American Library Association released a study earlier this year that tracked censorship of books and educational materials in schools and public libraries. Among the specific titles challenged last year, 39% represented the lived experiences of LGBTQIA+ people and people of color. Rashad Robinson is an openly gay civil rights activist and former president of Color of Change, the nation's largest online racial justice organization. He spoke to WGRZ-TV in Buffalo, New York, about why certain books are censored.
13: Well, banning stories and banning ideas is about power. And I want to help people understand that those who are threatened by our ideas, those who are threatened by what we hope for, we can't let them win.
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11: News Wrap was written by Jeb Bakke, produced by Lucia Chappelle and Brian DeShazer, and brought to you by you.
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11: And I'm David Hunt. 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
14: Well, my name is Judy, and I feel that all my life I have had the feeling of being a female entrapped in the body of a male, which was given me my status at birth. 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
15: Why are trans people targeted? Colonialism marketing. The right for us just to exist shouldn't be an argument. Catch us walking down the street, flowing, glowing, sparkling. Resisting against the system, our existence is a monument. Men want to touch us, but behind closed doors. Love us in secrecy, don't we deserve much more? I'm not your experiment, like new worlds to explore. Nothing's new to us, cause we were here before. Which culture you...
9: More trans stories are getting told these days, but who gets to tell them? This Way Out's Abigail DeRoberts spoke with a groundbreaking leader addressing that issue.
16: What do trans people do when marginalized by the mainstream media? They create their own lane. This Way Out Radio spoke with Trayvell Anderson, executive director of the Trans Journalists Association, about how they support trans people in the media, both those behind the scenes and those in the spotlight.
8: I am Trayvell Anderson. I use they, them pronouns, and I am executive director of the Trans Journalists Association. So the Trans Journalists Association was founded in the summer of 2020. I'm sure we all remember what was going on in the U.S. in particular. We call it the summer of racial reckoning now, right? And it was created by a coalition of journalists who happened to be trans, who believed that we needed a space and an organization that would be deeply concerned with our unique experiences in this industry, but also be about the business of working with mainstream news outlets and other newsmaking institutions to transform journalism into something that is a bit more hospitable for trans people when it comes to coverage of our rights in our communities. First 4 years of the organization, it was all volunteer ran, and then I was hired as the first staff member of the organization about a year and a half ago as executive director. And in that time, one of the ways I've described our work is that there's just like immense need, both among trans journalists who are doing this work of not just dealing with the press freedom issues, we'll call them, that are happening in the United States, but also dealing with the outright assault on our humanity. Our mission is simple. We say we have a twofold mission, which is to promote accurate, nuanced coverage of trans rights and communities in the media and to foster the careers of trans journalists. That looks like, you know, working with newsrooms to train their journalists on how to cover trans and gender diverse communities with care. That looks like a program that we have right now with the Canadian Association of Journalists, which is a touring set of workshops, right, to help equip Canadian journalists with particular considerations that might show up in, as we know, the developing situation in terms of the assault on trans humanity that is popping up across Canada as well. We also have like a style book and coverage guide, similar to the Associated Press guide, which is just like, you know, collection of coverage guidance considerations, reporting questions, definitions, strategies to help reporters as they're covering the gender identity beat, or even if they're not on the gender identity beat, but covering a trans rights issue pops up into their work. As we know, it is happening more and more. And then we have our work and our efforts specifically for our membership. You do not have to be trans to be a member of the Trans Journalists Association, but we do have specific digital spaces that are reserved for the trans and gender expansive members of our membership. We're currently just under 700 people across the United States, Canada, and increasingly the globe, including the UK, including Pakistan, including South Africa. Well, you know, I like to remind people that the foundation of the industry of journalism as we know it is one of exclusion. It's one of exclusion of a host of cultures and communities and identities, including trans and gender diverse people. And so what we find in terms of the challenges and the reasons why the Trans Journalists Association was and is necessary is that some of these other spaces that have been created to support the professional development of journalists and storytellers, to affirm the unique racial or ethnic identities of journalists in this industry, sometimes those spaces aren't also trans inclusive. And so the Trans Journalists Association becomes that much more vital when we know that not only are these other spaces in journalism not inclusive, not only do they not foster and support and center the unique experiences of trans and gender diverse people, but they also don't cater to our unique needs. What do I mean when I say our unique needs as trans journalists? I mean that, you know, the majority of trans journalists come into this industry without formal education or training. The majority of trans journalists, our work in this industry is actually a response to the exclusion, the erasure, the violence, and the harm that our communities have historically dealt with when it comes to news. So specifically for our members, we host monthly professional development workshops and trainings for them about a host of skills building efforts. We also have a professional development stipends program, our Level Up program, which is providing direct investment into the lives, the careers, and the professional development goals of trans and gender diverse journalists, as well as other journalists who are about the business of amplifying the humanity of trans folks and accurately covering trans rights and communities. We also have a reporting fellowship that we unrolled this year, our first cycle of that reporting fellowship. We have 7 fellows who are across experience levels in the industry reporting stories for a variety of outlets that center and uplift trans joy, trans humanity, and the realities of our lives in this political moment. We're excited to support those folks with mentorship as well as a livelihood stipend to help offset some of the life costs that come with being a journalist and more often than not an independent freelance journalist. And one thing I'm particularly excited about that we're developing right now in response to the isolation so many of us feel, the lack of safety and support many of us have felt in these other journalism spaces, we're developing our own trans journalist summit, which will be happening in March in Chicago. It'll be the first time on record that trans journalists are coming together, not only to invest in our professional development, but to also strategize as storytellers about what this moment means and looks like for us and what the next moment will mean and look like for us. And so we're really excited about that. We're using it as an opportunity to reimagine what a journalism conference can be. We are covering a host of accessibility commitments, for example, right, which is covering the lodging of all the attendees, covering the meals of all the attendees, providing scholarships to support everyone's travel, being sure to center mental wellness and safety and physical safety, especially in a moment like this, right? All of those considerations that become important for us as a gathering and a bringing together of trans people. We're excited by that challenge because we recognize how much it is an opportunity to be able to show up for our members in this way. At the Trans Journalists Association, one of the ways we think about that is both being concerned about the short term and the long term, which is to say, I am speaking to and engaging with your mainstream news outlets because I want them to get it right. And I want those outlets to become safer places to hold the stories of trans people and the experiences of trans people as employees, because some trans journalists want to work in mainstream news. And then we find ourselves in a moment where trans journalists, in response to the exclusion, in response to the anti-trans misinformation of mainstream media, in response to an ongoing disinvestment in our kinds of stories, they've started their own publications, their own Substacks, their own newsletters, their own worker co-owned publications that are servicing a need for their community, whether it's a community of trans folks or whether it's a local community. I'm thinking of Coyote Media, for example, which is one of the newer San Francisco area based collectives that are worker owned, super progressive, largely trans staff. Our style book and coverage guide, it's similar to like the Associated Press style guide, except ours is better, if I say so myself, particularly when it comes to trans and gender diverse communities and the unique issues that many of us have to deal with. It is topical, it's searchable, and really what we are trying to do with this resource that is free to anyone at transjournalists.org is provide a compendium for folks to be able to refer to in their reporting, right? We know that most newsrooms don't have, let's say, an LGBTQ coverage style guide. And of the newsrooms that do, their policies around covering trans people and gender diverse people are often a decade or two behind. When I worked at the Los Angeles Times about 15 years ago, the LGBTQ style guide, which they did have, so kudos to them, it had not been updated since the 90s. And I don't have to tell anyone listening how much changed between the 90s and the 2010s, the early 2020s, as it relates to just how we as a culture refer to LGBTQ people, let alone trans people. And so our style guide is a more recent updated option for these newsrooms and for journalists who don't have that in-newsroom resource. And it's one of those like continuing education kind of tools. And so we start with a host of reporting recommendations and strategies at the top. Those are things just like when you're talking about issues that uniquely impact trans people, be sure to interview trans people. Simple, but you'll be surprised at the research that we've done. We did a study with Berkeley Media Studies Group last year that looked at the mainstream media coverage of the anti-trans executive orders from the Trump administration within its first 100 days of the second administration. And of all of the coverage, 70% of that coverage did not include the voice of a trans person. Another reporting consideration we talk about is also being sure to interview trans people about things outside of our transness. So many of us have levels of expertise in other things beyond our gender journeys. Prior to this job, prior to being what I call a professional trans person, I am a culture and entertainment journalist. I've been doing that for the last 15 years. I've written 2 books. I've won an NAACP Image Award. You know, I can go down the list of accolades, but so often we as trans people never get to talk about those things because, one, folks aren't talking to us at all in the media. And then when they do talk about us or want to talk to us, it is about our traumas. It is about our tragedies. If I was giving a PSA to other media makers from TJA, I would say hire trans people. One of the major realities that we are facing as a community of storytellers who are trans is a similar thing that most trans communities are dealing with, which is unemployment. And there's so many fallouts from not having trans people in your newsroom, on your storytelling team, both in terms of the coverage of trans rights in communities, but also in terms of the coverage of life in society writ large, because of what our unique experiences bring to a storytelling effort. We are in a moment, and then there is an opportunity before us all to be more active in articulating and bringing about the world we say we want to live in. And so, for everyone under the sound of my voice, what can you do to make the space around you safe enough for the trans people who are already there? What policies can you suggest within your workplace? What strategies can you incorporate into your reporting? How can you just be a better neighbor and community member to the folks who live on your block? This is an opportunity for all of us to think more critically and more intentionally about the role we want to play in what's unfolding of our history right now. And I encourage folks to be active, to do something. And if you start with your neck of the woods, if you start with the people in your community, and if I do the people in my community, okay, that's how we begin to build greater relationships with our neighbors that don't succumb to the rhetorical games that conservative-minded and conservative-interested groups and individuals are trying to bring about. And we can really get to the commonalities within our lived experiences, the unique differences within our lived experiences that help make us all who we are, and the benefits, right, because of that difference that we all bring to society and to our communities.
17: 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Thanks for discovering This Way Out, brought to you by the nonprofit Overnight Productions. News Wrap was written by Jeb Bakke, edited by Lucia Chappell, produced by Brian DeShazer, and read by Tanya Kane Perry and David Hunt. 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
19: Hello and welcome. This is Reverend Billy in New York, and this is Earth Riot Radio, brought to you by the Church of Stop Shopping. We are the earth. The earth is inside of us. Let's stop it with that over there isolation, the attempt to put the earth in another place. We got it right here. We're carrying a message from the intelligent Earth, from the loving Earth. And basically, we are walking ecosystems that have to, we have to get something, we have to hear something in our own bodies. And that is that there is common sense, there is logic, there's generosity, there's love that we seem to be afraid of. Why? It's delicious, it's erotic, it's fantastic. It's the best thing. How did we become addicted to fear? The spectacle of fear. A couple days ago in the Bronx, ICE fired 7 shots into a car. There was a driver, not even a complete citizen. They didn't even want that driver. And in the back seat was a 5-year-old child. And the child was not hit by any of the bullets, thank God. But you've got love in its purest form under attack to make a drama, a kind of itch is being itched, and the wound, the scab, is fear. And why? The Earth's superstorms and tsunamis and all this outrageous violence every day all over the Earth, the attempt to catch our attention, turn us around. And the riddle is that we have to help the Earth now with the Earth that we have inside of ourselves. Did you follow that? We've got the love and generosity and trust and loyalty. We've got the soft, great, grand emotions. And the erotic love, it's all here inside of us. We know how to trust. We've got the good things right here. We have to make them strong and take them out into our communities and face ICE with them and get ICE, those poor bastards, get them to find the Earth in themselves. Let's work on that here, right now, in the next 29 minutes. Are you ready? Are you ready? We got some anger here. We got some witchcraft. We got some flagrant singing. Let's change. Earth-a-looia.
20: Earth-a-looia.

Hello, welcome to News from the Natural World. I'm Savitri D. Switzerland's glaciers, which are disproportionately impacted by climate change, have lost nearly 20% of their mass in 5 years, with 2026 registering the second biggest melt on record. Swiss glaciers saw 5.5% of their volume melt away this year alone, after a record hot summer preceded by a winter with little snowfall. The United States leads the world in number of known serial killers. Out of 5,757 cases worldwide, an astonishing 3,803 come from the U.S., almost 2 out of every 3 serial killers, twice as many as the entire rest of the world combined. Some experts blame suburbia, the physical separation between homes, the lack of community scrutiny, and the anonymity offered by suburban sprawl. All of this enables serial killers to operate unseen, even by their own families. There are declining numbers of serial killers. Out of all known serial killers in the U.S., it is estimated that some 80% were active between 1970 and 1999. A new study adds to a growing body of evidence about the reproductive health risks of pesticides. The study, published in Frontiers in Endocrinology, analyzed the semen and urine samples of 179 men and found that higher neonicotinoid levels in semen were linked to a 27% drop in sperm concentration. The study comes at a time when global fertility rates are down by more than half and global sperm counts have decreased by 62% over the last 5 decades. Researchers say there are likely a number of factors for declining sperm counts, but increasingly point to chemical exposures as key drivers. Neonicotinoids are the world's most widely used class of insecticides and are often used in mixtures with one another to target multiple pests. They are commonly applied as coatings to seeds planted by farmers, and residues of the chemicals can persist in food and water. They are also implicated in honeybee collapse. Wild black-tipped sharks can detect low-frequency sounds from nearly 250 feet away, according to experiments conducted off the Florida coast. The sharks not only heard the sounds, but sharply changed directions away from them, suggesting they could pinpoint where the sounds were coming from. The sharks were most sensitive to lower-frequency sounds, which they detected from greater distances and at lower sound levels. Sharks lack the gas-filled swim bladder organ found in many bony fish. In those fish, the swim bladder can contribute to the detection of sound pressure. Sharks are instead believed to depend largely on their inner ears. These include a specialized sensory structure known as the macula neglecta, which may help them detect motion and vibrations generated as sound travels through water. 1 year after New York City launched its congestion pricing policy, fine particulate pollution inside Manhattan's congestion relief zone was 13% lower, according to a new analysis that accounted for regional pollution trends, weather, and normal year-to-year variability. New York implemented the first congestion pricing program in the U.S. The program charges most vehicles entering Manhattan south of 60th Street in an effort to reduce traffic congestion and generate revenue for public transit. 2 tornadoes have struck the coastal town of Marsala in western Sicily, injuring dozens of people, damaging buildings, including a school, and overturning cars. Tornadoes are exceedingly rare in the Mediterranean. Fishermen along Latin America's Pacific coast are reeling in half-empty nets as ocean warming aggravated by El Niño causes tuna, anchovies, and other top catches to migrate to cooler waters. From Ecuador and Peru in South America to Panama and Guatemala in Central America, some fishermen have stopped going out altogether as fish stocks dwindle close to shore in seas that are running at up to 6 degrees Celsius above normal. Heavy rains drenched Chile's capital Santiago and the surrounding region last week, triggering mudslides that swept cars through streets, flooded homes, forced residents to evacuate, and injured at least 6 people. President José Antonio Kast declared a state of emergency as torrential rains turned key roads into impassable waterways. 5.7 inches of rain had fallen in recent days, about 9 times the average October rainfall, leaving the area totally saturated.
Isaias, the first hurricane of the 2026 Atlantic season, made landfall in the northern Gulf Coast near Destin, Florida, as a Category 2 storm, but within hours had weakened to a post-tropical cyclone. Tens of thousands of people evacuated the region, and almost 400,000 customers were without power. North Carolina Emergency Management shared a video of flooding in Chimney Rock as Isaias continued to make its way north. In the Pacific, post-tropical storm Rachel and Hurricane Simon were tracking toward western Mexico as of this recording on Sunday, bringing the threat of coastal flooding. Rachel could also bring relief from a brutal Southern California heat wave. As the storm approached, some California cities blocked off access to portions of the surf and warned residents to stay away from the coastline. Hurricane Simon has strengthened into a powerful Category 4 hurricane as it moves towards Mexico's coast. The National Hurricane Center in Miami said that Simon's maximum sustained winds increased to 150 miles per hour. And in South America, the largest city in the Brazilian Amazon, Manaus, closed public schools as smoke from hundreds of wildfires blanketed the metropolis. The state of Amazonas recorded more than 3,700 fire hotspots in September, nearly four times as many as the previous year. And now, the sounds of extinction, the Bornean orangutan. Wildfires sweeping across parts of Indonesia's Borneo Island have left endangered orangutans struggling to survive, prompting rescuers to evacuate animals found injured, stranded, burned, and surrounded by thick haze. As fires continue to engulf large swaths of forest in Indonesian Borneo, orangutans have increasingly fewer places to flee, with fires either surrounding them or eliminating the forest on which they depend. Forest and land fires in Indonesia have worsened this year as El Nino intensifies a prolonged dry season. The Bornean orangutan belongs to the only genus of great apes native to Asia and is the largest of the three Pongo species. It has a coarse reddish coat, and its arms extend almost 5 feet in length. Males are larger than females and develop large cheek pads or flanges. Orangutans are among the most intelligent primates. They use a variety of sophisticated tools and construct elaborate sleeping nests each night from branches and foliage. Communities of orangutans have distinct cultures and cultural practices and eat mostly fruit. They also use plants for medicinal purposes. And hear the sound of the Bornean orangutan.

It's goodbye time. We've been on a journey together. Thank you, Savitri D, from the news, from the natural world. Thank you for bringing the earth to us. Jason Candler puts all this together. He's our pilot at the dashboard. Well, the earth is a living thing. And Jason and Savitri and I are just agents for the earth. We are the earth. You are the earth. We're the earth talking to herself. Amen. And there's nothing to be afraid of. That spectacle of fear that the United States is into right now, we can love ourselves away from that. We don't need the bullets and bombs and Trumps and Musks and AI and climate change. We don't need that. We've got something stronger, more complex, more fascinating, more erotic, more the reason to live, which is love. Love-a-lujah. Woo! The earth has got a simple message for us. Find your own love. Make it an action. It's stronger than the bullets and bombs. The earth is our breath and our heartbeat. The earth is in us. And the thing that makes life go forward across time is love. Love is the purpose. Love is our task. It's the meaning of life. And we have that fabulous gift in us right here. The earth wants to say something to us. And I hope that message came through in the last 29 minutes this week. So I'm Reverend Billy from the Church of Stop Shopping. Contact us. I know we're on 52 stations out there talking to you. And lately, our teachers have been Leonard Peltier,

0: the great Ojibwe elder, emerging from 49 years and 10 months in false imprisonment. He's a completely innocent man. Just a spokesperson for the American Indian Movement. That was his crime. He's never been connected to the murder weapon. He's never been connected by a witness. And the prosecutor that put him in jail, the federal prosecutor, has come out and said, yeah, he's innocent. It was a put-up job by the FBI. Now look, we emerge from our prison. We emerge from our being captured by the fearmongers. Being captured by ICE. ICE people shot 7 bullets into a car up here in the Bronx a couple days ago, and there was a 5-year-old child in the backseat, and it wasn't even a suspect. The driver wasn't even somebody they wanted. The spectacle of fear. Let's put it down. Let's stop it. With love. Love is teaching us. Love is what we've got to work with. The earth has a simple and real message. Get back to your love. Yeah. Yeah. What an idea. We've got it. It's already in us. Let's learn to love again. And to do that, we got to have a community where we every day teach each other love. With our kindness. Kindness isn't just a reward, it's a way of learning. All right, did we learn something today? Somebody give me an earth hallelujah.
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8: And now, ladies and gentlemen, it's time for Music and Memories with the Mads. Playing the best oldies of the 50s, 60s, 70s, and 80s. Right here on the Saturday Night Oldies Party.

Good evening. It's another Saturday Night Oldies Party right here on WRFZ, 106.3 FM in Rochester, New York. I'm the Maz, and get ready for 2 hours of the best music ever recorded. We have two themes this week. Number one instrumental songs and the year 1969, a pivotal year culturally and musically. We started out with the Love Unlimited Orchestra, a group put together by the great Barry White. It was an orchestra that supported his band and also the three-piece female singing group Love Unlimited. Some members of that band, I was just looking up, and thank God for Wikipedia, Ray Parker Jr. from the band Radio, Nathan East, Wilton Felder, great session musicians, Kenny G, sax player, Lee Ritenour, guitar player, great musicians as part of the Love Unlimited Orchestra. We have a lot of requests tonight. We're going to get right to them. Our first one goes out to our friends in Knoxville, Tennessee, Vanessa and Eddie, wonderful regular listeners, and they have a couple of wonderful selections tonight. From the year 1969, here's a great band from Canada, the Guess Who, These Eyes.

Yep, keyboardist Burton Cummings, guitarist Randy Bachman, both of whom had extensive careers after the initial version of the Guess Who broke up. But now they are touring again as the Guess Who for the first time in many, many years. Randy Bachman and Burton Cummings. If you can see them, I recommend the show because they've got a huge catalog of wonderful songs like that one right there, These Eyes. We're also going to mix up our themes tonight with a couple of outliers. Songs that I just happen to like. And so outside of our number one instrumentals and songs from the year 1969, here's a song. I think I was in like eighth grade when this came out. Smokey Robinson and the Miracles, Tears of a Clown.

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I'm the Maz. Thanks for tuning in. That was by the UK band The Tornadoes, and it's called Telstar. Interesting story and a bit of a sad backstory. That song was written by Joe Meek of Britain, and French composer Jean Le Drut accused him of plagiarism, claiming it sounded like a song he had written called Austerlitz, for the film Austerlitz. That led to a lawsuit and prevented Joe from getting his royalties, and the suit was only settled a few weeks after Joe took his own life back in 1967. But sad story, great tune, part of our instrumental number ones from over the years. And we got lots more of those coming up. Next, another request going out to Daryl in Knoxville tonight, a song by David Clayton Thomas and Blood, Sweat, and Tears. And I imagine this has been going out to his beautiful wife, Tammy. You've made me so very happy on the Saturday Night Oldies Party.

had a great request from Daryl tonight. Blood, Sweat, and Tears, you've made me so very happy on the Saturday Night Oldies Party. I am the Maz. Thanks for listening. Let's see what's up next. We're going to break away from our themes occasionally tonight, and here's a song from a band that I think my friend John Borden turned me onto this band many years ago. They're the Favorite Sons of New Jersey, along with Bruce Springsteen, of course. Here's Southside Johnny and the Asbury Jukes. I Don't Want to Go Home.

This one is requested by Norma, listening tonight down in Nashville, Tennessee, classmate from Canada Academy from all those years ago. Love theme from Romeo and Juliet. Here's Henry Mancini and his orchestra.

Going out to Norma in Nashville, Tennessee tonight. Love theme from Romeo and Juliet by Henry Mancini. Thank you, Norma. It's the Saturday Night Oldies Party, and our themes tonight are instrumentals that hit number one and songs from 1969. And that song actually hits both of them, 1969 and a number one instrumental from Henry Mancini. Coming up, I'm going to break away from our themes for a moment to play one of my favorite songs from that same era of the late 60s. Here's Junior Walker and the All-Stars, and this song sounds like it was so much fun to make in the studio. What does it take to win your love? Junior Walker and the All-Stars.

Junior Walker and the All-Stars, what does it take to win your love? On this Saturday night oldies party, I am the Maz. And next, our regular listener, Jody from St. Louis, chimes in with a request tonight. She wants to hear James Taylor. Great song, one of my favorites. Carolina in My Mind.

0: Great request from Jody, listening no doubt with her husband Ryan tonight in St. Louis, Missouri.
1: Love you guys. James Taylor on the Saturday Night Oldies Party.

Here's some Emerson, Lake, and Palmer for you. Fanfare for the Common Man, written by Aaron Copland. This is their version, and a great one from their album Works, Volume 1.

Remembers Nick and Palmer's version of Aaron Copland's Fanfare for the Common Man on the Saturday Night Oldies Party here with The Mass. So 1969 was a hugely diverse year in American top 40 music. We had artists like Sly and the Family Stone, Tommy James and the Shondells, Three Dog Night, the Cowsills, Marvin Gaye, the Isley Brothers, Neil Diamond, Creedence Clearwater Revival, Andy Kim, the Friends of Distinction, Elvis Presley, Johnny Cash. What a motherload of wonderful, great top 40 music that year. That was the year that Tommy James and the Shondells outsold the Beatles in terms of singles and LP sales, which is hard to believe, but the Beatles were trending down a bit, and while still wildly popular, Tommy James was up and coming, and I became acquainted with this band and this man over 60 years ago now, and I've met him a few times. He's a gentleman, an amazing songwriter and singer, and still out there touring here. He would be in his late 70s now, but he's still in great voice. And here's my favorite song from him and one of my favorites of all time that you'll hear played at my memorial service, hopefully a very long time from now. Here's Crystal Blue Persuasion, Tommy James and the Shondells.

of the biggest selling artists of the year, 1969, and one of our themes tonight, Tommy James and the Shondells, Crystal Blue Persuasion. Coming up next is a request also coming from the Knoxville, Tennessee area tonight. My beautiful sister Tams has a great request from 1969, sung by Dionne Warwick, This Girl's in Love with You. I think that was a companion piece to This Guy's in Love with You. That went to number one for Herb Alpert when he sang it. Here's Dionne. This girl's in love with you. I imagine this is going out to her husband, Dee.

0: Yeah, going up by request to my beautiful sister Tammy in Knoxville, Tennessee tonight. 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

We've got a show called Jazz U. We've got a show called Keeping It Together, Fresh Tunes, The Jam Band Man, which is just what it sounds like, The Irish Party House, which is just what it sounds like. Every genre you can think of, we have it here on this station. 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Meanwhile, here's a number one hit from 1976, Rhythm Heritage, theme from the TV show SWAT.

Yeah. Theme from SWAT, 1969 here by the Rhythm Heritage. It's the Saturday Night Oldies Party, and we're coming up to the top of the hour here. Hour number one almost gone. Lots of requests in hour two, so make sure to stick around for that. In the meantime, we're going to end this hour with a request from Cousin Kath, who has picked a great song by a great band from their 1969 seminal album, Let It Bleed. Here's the Rolling Stones from Britain with a lead vocal by American singer Mary Clayton later in the song. Check it out, The Stones.

Yeah. Hour two of the Saturday Night Oldies Party here. I'm not sure where that came from. Hey, it's the Saturday Night Oldies Party here on WRFZ 106.3 FM in Rochester, New York, streaming worldwide at rochesterfreeradio.com. I'm the Mass. Thanks for listening. We have a couple of new listeners tonight out on the shores of Lake Ontario in Sodus Bay outside of Rochester. Sue is listening tonight, and she requested something by Neil Young. And she didn't pick a particular song, but I picked one for her. Here's Harvest Moon, going out to Sue.

A number one from 1968, Paul Mauriat and his orchestra, Love is Blue, here on the Saturday Night Oldies Party. Now, I talked before about the variety of programs we have here, and there are many, many different shows, different from 1 hour to the next. In the case of this show, there's one song different from one song to the next. We are going from Paul Mauriat to Led Zeppelin. A great request from Cousin Tom out in Montana tonight. Let's ramble on.

great Led Zeppelin and Ramble On from 1969 here on the Saturday Night Oldies Party, a request from Cousin Tom out in Montana. Tom and I were texting today, and he and I are looking to collaborate on a show soon, kind of the transition between AM pop radio and FM rock radio. And we're putting together a show. Hopefully we'll be able to do that in the next month or two sometime. But I would love to collaborate with Tom, and looking forward to that. So we haven't heard enough female singers tonight, in my opinion. So I'm going to throw in a curveball here, away from our themes, but play something by a lady, Maxine Brown, from the album Girls, Girls, Girls, which is a compilation of lady singers. Here's Oh No, Not My Baby on the Saturday Night Oldies Party.

Maxine Brown on the Saturday Night Oldies Party. Yeah, if you're of a certain age like I am, you used to have a transistor radio with a little earphone when you were a kid. And when you were told to go to bed, you'd sneak that radio into bed and listen to it, stick it under the pillow, try to pick up long, far away stations, listening to songs like that. This is kind of transistor radio music that we play here on the Saturday Night Oldies Party. I am the Maz. Another reason for our theme of 1969 tonight is that I'm going to turn 69 years old in the next few days, and I'm grateful to be here. I'm grateful to have this radio show. I'm grateful to have the love of family and friends and purpose in life. So let's all have that attitude, can we?

Yeah, you're all going to say, what the heck was that? Well, it's a song that even predates this old guy here on the radio. That is Sleepwalk, a number one by Santo and Johnny from the year 1959. But I do know the theme, the tune. I've heard that somewhere before, probably on the radio. Next request is going out to my buddy all the way across the country in Seattle, Washington, Josh. And I first heard this band and this record at his house at a party when we were, I don't know, 16 years old or whatever. This is Fleetwood Mac, but this predates the Lindsey Buckingham, Stevie Nicks version of the band, which hugely successful and some great music there. Preferably, I think I like the Bob Welch version better. And this record, this song is from the record Bare Trees from 1972, I think it was. And also check out Mystery to Me, another Bob Welch-centered Fleetwood Mac album. But this song is called Sentimental Lady. And when Bob left the band, Bob Welch put this on his solo album, French Kiss, and it became a hit for the second time. Here's Sentimental Lady going out to Josh in Seattle, Washington.

0: 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I am the Maz. Thanks so much for listening. Let's see what's up next. Our friend Linda, who's a regular listener out in Sodus tonight, wants to hear some Crosby, Stills, Nash & Young. And this is a great one.
1: I'll light the fire.
0: Our house.

Chuck Ruff on drums, Dan Hartman on bass, Edgar Winter on synth saxophone, and Rick Derringer on guitar. Can't leave him out. There's the Edgar Winter Group with their number one instrumental from 1973, Frankenstein. Kind of appropriate with Halloween coming up here, I guess. let's see. Here's going from one theme to the other. Here's a another song from 1969. Actually, Edgar's song was not from 1969. That was 1973. Here's one from 1969, The Cowsills.

Yeah, that song was not written by the Cowsills. It was recorded, or rather written by Galt McDermott, James Rado, and Jerome Ragney for part of the musical in 1967-1968 that played on Broadway, Hair. They rewrote the lyrics to make it a little more radio-friendly and recorded it in 1969, one of our themes tonight. And that band, the younger members of that band, are still out touring on the Happy Together tour. And I happen to see them every couple of years or so on the road, and they still sound great. So if you get a chance to see the Happy Together tour and you want to revisit the sunshine pop of the late 60s, which I dig, check them out. Coming up next is a request from our regular listener, Missy. She requested a song from 1969 as well, Sly and the Family Stone, one of my favorites, Everyday People, on the Saturday Night Oldies Party.

Breaking out of our theme of number one instrumentals in the year 1969, that's Swing Out Sisters' version of the great Delphonics hit, La La Means I Love You. And I played that just because I love that song. That's going out to Janie tonight. Let's see. Eddie and Vanessa are listening down in Knoxville tonight, and they're wonderful people and donors to the station. 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grateful for you, because without you, there's no us. Eddie and Vanessa are kind donors, and here's another request from them from the classic era of Elvis Presley, at least in my opinion, and one of my favorites, Suspicious.

Kentucky Rain, Suspicious Minds, In the Ghetto. Those are the great songs from Elvis, at least in my opinion, from that era, late 60s, early 70s. It's the Saturday Night Oldies Party. I am the Maz. Thanks for listening. We're coming up on the top of the hour, and we're going to be closing it up here soon. We got a late request from a new listener, Mark and Walkett, has a request by Bill Withers, and he's going to get it. Ain't No Sunshine. Thanks for listening, Mark. Ain't no sunshine.

Yeah, a request from Mark and Walka tonight. Ain't No Sunshine by the great Bill Withers. Yeah, thank you, Missy and Linda and Sue and Mark and Tom and Jody and Josh and Norma and Kathy and Tammy and Daryl and Terry and everybody else we've talked about tonight for listening to this Saturday Night Oldies Party. I'm here once every 3 weeks. My other friends are here on the odd weeks. Next week, you'll hear the real Jeff Moulton in this spot. And the week after that, you'll hear Bob Scott. And I'll be here 3 weeks from tonight with another theme show. We appreciate you listening. Consider a donation to our nonprofit organization. It's tax deductible. And enjoy the last song we're going to have tonight. We mentioned earlier in the show that Telstar by the Tornadoes from Britain

was a number one in 1962, and there was that was the second number one from Britain instrumentally in 1962. Let's see, where is that? The song we're going to hear coming up is called "The Sound Stranger on the Shore" by Mr. Akerbilt. That was from 1962 as well. Here is to close out the show tonight, a clarinet-based instrumental, which you don't hear very often. But thanks for listening. Love you all. See you next time.

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0: Hey, folks, how you doing? How's Mike Jammers? That is Run for the Roses, a little deep cut for the true Deadheads out there, a little Robert Hunter, Jerry Garcia collaboration from 1982. Never quite made it into the Dead catalog, you know, and the live shows and stuff like that, but I thought it was something a little bit different instead of a 13-minute opening song, which would make my producer, Tamara McDuff, very happy. The Dame of the Dials is with me. How you doing today?
1: I'm doing awesome today.
0: Fantastic. I am Tim Matice, your jam band host, and I want to thank everybody for tuning in, whether it was terrestrial radio or streaming. I hope you're doing that. I got a whole bunch of songs today that some you know, some you think you know, and some you've never heard before. I want to thank everybody for listening. I did a little something with AI. Angela helped me out today, the other day. Well, we're just messing around with the jam band thing, how to promote the jam band show and, you know, get it out there on Facebook or whatever. And so she took my picture and then, you know, AI'd me into this, you know, psychedelic studio, which was pretty cool. So, but I got some people that actually responded. Some liked it, some didn't. But I want to say hello to Seamus Costello and Ryan Burby. I hope you're tuning in. You said you would. If you are, thanks for listening. I hope you enjoy the show. And that's enough out of me for right now. We're going to get right to it because that's what we do on the Jam Band Show.

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1: To hear it. Hey, folks, welcome back. That was a little Spafford, Minds Unchained. We started off everything with End of the Road. I'm Freeze McGee, and we had Horn from Fish off of Rift, which is, I don't know if anybody's really dives in deep into Fish, but that's a song about a bad love. The guy knows that she's poison. She's trashing his name everywhere and throwing his goods to the wind, but he can't cut the ties with her, and of course he's going to pick her up at 8. Just listen for my horn. So that was one of the first Fish songs. When I was first listening to Fish, I got the disc Rift, and man, I just listened to that thing all the time. And it's, you know, one of my it's got another song that's really, really quiet, Fast Enough for You on it. And if you haven't checked out older Fish, get that one. It's really I think it's one of their better studio albums when they got away from the noodling and the college frat boy sound of the earlier ones like Hoist and Lawn Boy, I believe it was. So we've got more songs, right?
2: Yeah.
1: Do we have a lot of songs? Because we're just getting started. That's what
2: the
1: show is
2: all
1: about.
2: A full
1: array?
2: Yes.
1: Yeah. I just want to say a quick couple more hellos because I got some people that called in. Dave Bachman, Cecil Hargett, the third. Not the second, not the first, but the third. So thank you very much. Hooch Bianchi, who's a hell of a painter, buddy of mine. He also was talking about... Or you just commented on the AI version of me that's on Facebook. Yeah, it was pretty saturated. A lot of color out there, wasn't it?
2: Holy crap. Yeah. I went blind looking at that thing. My eyes crossed and everything. There's too much on there.
1: There's a lot there. Now, once again, you know, I'm not very savvy. So my daughter, Angela, says, hey, Dad, let me play around with it. And I was kind of like, wow, look at that. Let's put it out there. What the heck? If anything, it does grab the eye. So you have to stop, if not just
2: pulls
1: to pick
2: them
1: up
2: out of your head.
1: Yeah, to pick up your eyeballs. Yeah.
2: Yes.
1: But if you stopped, you looked, hopefully you're listening.
2: Maybe.
1: So thank you, Angela, and thank you, everybody who is listening right now.
2: I said, don't blame poor, sweet Angela.
1: Don't blink. All right. Let's continue on. We get a little bit of Goose. What do you say?
2: All right.

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1: 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Let's jam.
2: Yes, John, let's keep jamming. What do you say? Hey, it was a little Midnight Moonlight, a nice little cover by String Cheese, some mighty fine mandolin pick in there from Michael Kang. I just really love his playing. I like that version of Midnight Moonlight, String Cheese from Rhythm of the Road. We started the whole set off with Tumble from Goose. That was on Sided album. And we had No Sugar Tonight, which is another cover that Widespread Panic did. Capitol Theater, 2019. It's a shout out to Bro Dan. Mm. That's one of his favorites.
3: Okay.
2: He loves the Guess Who. That's a really fine cover. Unfortunately, that version sounded like it was recorded at Three Heads Brewery by a couple of people with cell phones. So I apologize for that. But, you know, that's what you get here at the Jam Band Show. You know, it's not all
3: you get that authentic
2: perfect.
3: Live
2: yeah.
3: stuff.
2: Yeah, yeah. I mean, you feel like you were there because they were singing along. And then, you know, you got the idiots behind, you know, talking about what they're going to do for dinner later on after the show. I was hearing it.
3: I didn't hear it.
2: I really was listening. Yeah. I got to just tune in a little bit better when we're recording these things. And then we had a real deep cut from the Allman Brothers, Can't Lose What You Never Had, which is a reworking of a Muddy Waters song. And this was done in 1975 when the original members of the Allman Brothers, they were still left. They had, you know, Dwayne had died and their bass player had died. And this was when Greg Allman was dating Cher.
3: Oh.
2: He went out to L.A. and never came back. And
3: okay.
2: Dickie Betts was getting kind of... You know, hey, we got an album to do here. And they kind of lost their mojo. I think the drugs, the alcohol, the road had really taken their toll. And they were recording bits and pieces. So Win, Lose, or Draw wasn't one of their best efforts. And when I'm looking for songs that you know, songs that you think you know, and songs you've never heard before, I had never really heard that before. So I took a deep dive and took a shot. Dickie Betts plays some really fine guitar on that.
3: Yeah.
2: And I think at that time he was coming the de facto leader of the band, even though it was the Allman Brothers band. Mm. Greg had, once again, gone off to L.A. Dwayne had died, so it was really left on his shoulders to try to put it together. So, yeah, that's what you got, win, lose, or draw. You can't lose what you never had, but the Allman Brothers had it all at that point, and they just kind of let it fritter away. So a little something from 1975. I hope you enjoyed it. We got top of the hour.
3: Yeah, we're going to do top of the hour, and then we're going to get into some more jam band songs.
2: I love it. I love it. I love it. So hang on, folks, and we'll be back after a few minutes.
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1: Captain Jack, one of the guys that's been listening to the show ever since I bought a car from him. So
2: wow, look at you. Well, making friends.
1: Making friends and influencing the economy.
2: Yeah.
1: Well, when I heard that voice, I said, bro.
2: I said, bro.
1: Where are you from, and how did you get that God-given radio voice? And he's from Florida. He's from Florida.
2: Okay.
1: Made his way up to Rochester.
2: Why?
1: Did some radio work. Well, it's the typical.
2: It's a woman.
1: Yeah, you go.
2: Okay.
1: Mm-hmm. Mom. Oh. I think he followed mom.
2: Oh, all right.
1: One of those deals. I don't know.
2: Of course.
1: But he had that radio voice, and I just said, man, I got to have you do a bumper.
2: Did he do radio work here in New York or down in Florida?
1: It was in Florida. He had a show in Florida.
2: Oh, okay.
1: And then I think he did something, but it was on such a low-watt station, just something, you know, I think a lot of gospel kind of thing.
2: Mm, okay.
1: But he's got that voice. I'm going to, Captain Jack, I'm coming for you. We're going to do some more. We're going to do some more work. That was the band, that last song before all this gobbledygook. It makes no difference, the band from Northern Lights, Southern Cross. And that album was right before The Last Waltz, before they broke up. That was their sixth studio album. And it was the only one that Robbie Robertson did all the songs. He wrote all the songs for that. They self-produced it and recorded it in Shangri-La, their own studio, Shangri-La Studio. And it was 1975. And there's something about 1975 where I believe the 60s ended in 1975 because, like, the Allman Brothers weren't doing good. Southern, you know, the band was on the verge of breaking up. And I think disco was right around the corner. And it didn't bode well for some of these bands, legacy bands from the 60s. Some of them lingered on and still did some stuff. We also had some Mo there, Where Does the Time Go? No Rain from Blind Melon. I throw that in because it makes me happy. I know it's not a particularly jam band song, but it made me happy, and I was...
2: Well, it's your show. You do what you want.
1: And Cat Fever from Little Feet, and there's Ripe Tomatoes. That one, Cat Fever, actually has a story to it. The keyboard player was spending time at Lowell George's house, and Lowell George had a cat, and unbeknownst to the keyboard player, he was allergic to cats.
2: Oh, dear.
1: And broke out very badly, and because of that, wrote a whole song about it. So I just thought I'd throw that in as well. We've got some more. We got a little Railroad Earth from Elko. Did you know that? Were you aware that we have more music coming up?
2: I knew we had more music. I didn't know it was Railroad Earth.
1: Railroad Earth, which is song number 13. We will discuss, and we will converse, and we will be playing Railroad Earth, Bird in the House.
2: Excellent.

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1: And me, Kimberly Rose,
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4: Thank you, and thank you all, everybody who's been listening. And we started that whole set off with Bird in the House from Railroad Earth. I've Been There Too by 10 Years After, which I like that song. It has a little bit of Season of the Witch from Donovan vibe to it. I really enjoyed that. It's not a usual 10 Years After song.
5: You were even singing.
4: I was. That's a good song.
5: If you call it that.
4: Yeah, well, it was one of
5: those. You're like mumbling.
4: It's one of those songs that, you know, most people have never heard. I like to bring a little variety.
5: You
4: there.
5: Do.
4: So, because I've been there too. So there you go. That was 10 Years After. Goodbye by J.J. Gray and Mofro, and Cowgirls in the Sand, 1969. Everybody knows this is Nowhere. Do you realize that he wrote that song? It's in the middle of a really bad flu, and he had a high fever. As a matter of fact, not only that one, but he also wrote Down by the River and Cinnamon Curl.
5: Wow.
4: And everybody knows this is Nowhere while he was in Topanga Canyon recovering from the flu. He had a high fever. So Something in
5: that's
4: the Water in 1969, that, I mean, that's a classic album. That's one of my favorites. That and Harvest, I think, are his best albums that he ever did. So I want to promote a little something. Tomorrow night, we switch places. You become the host.
5: Yes.
4: And I become Tag-Along Tim.
5: Tag-Along Tim.
4: For Rock Voices from 5 to 7 on Mondays. We talk about anything and everything.
5: Mm-hmm.
4: Occasionally, we have a guest, and when we don't, it's an even better show. So I'm not going to tell you whether or not we got a guest tomorrow night.
5: You'll have to tune in.
4: You'll have to tune in, because that's called, in the radio biz, a mystery.
5: Okay.
4: A conundrum.
5: Teaser.
4: A teaser. That's what we call it. We've got time for two more songs. I want to thank everybody for listening. The Cowgirls in the Sand, I really want to do shout out to Janet Forte. She's our little cowgirl in the sand. She kind of requested that song. I want to thank everybody who was listening. I want to thank Tamara for producing the Dame of the Dials.
5: You're
4: brings
5: welcome.
4: A smile to my face.
5: It's my pleasure.
4: Every week. And I want everybody to enjoy every sandwich. Make this week count, folks. I'll see you next week.

0: 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Yeah, the actual record. 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

And a very good Thursday afternoon to you out there in Radio Land. I'm DJ Shadow, welcoming you to another edition of Drive Time right here on WRFZ, Rochester's home for variety. It's a great day. You know why? Because it's a great day, right? Because the sun was out today, because it wasn't too cold today, and because I'm alive, and you're alive if you're listening to my show, obviously. And you're awesome, and I'm awesome. And I've got some great programming coming up for you tonight here on Drive Time. For example, I've got new music coming at you at around 5:30. Again, new music, 5:30. Don't want to miss it. Also, right around 6 p.m., a brand new episode or a brand new segment of Dates in the States. That's where my good friend Crystal comes on and talks to us all about cool places around Rochester and New York and other states in the U.S. where you can take your significant other on an awesome date. Things like, axe-throwing bars or Halloween-themed escape rooms or cat cafes. I mean, there's all kinds of things. Crystal and her husband have been all over the country on various dates, all over the country, writing city date books, publishing city date board games, all in, all for the mission of helping you and your significant other find awesome places to go on dates. Awesome things to do for dates. So Dates in the States coming up at 6 p.m. tonight. Don't miss it. And of course, in between, there's music galore. There's all kinds of things galore. Top 10 fun fall facts coming up later on tonight as well, because, you know, it's the first broadcast that I've done this fall. So, because I wasn't on last week and fall was like 2 weeks before, fall started 2 weeks before that. So, yeah, top 10 fun fall facts, great music, new music, Dates in the States at 6, lots of reasons to tune in and keep it locked in to Drive Time with DJ Shadow. We got the Bowling for Soup starting off. You know, if you're a new college student, you might think that high school never ends. And if you think that, well, take it from me, a former college student, you might just be right.

Oh, there's a blast from the past for you. A medley of all of the 25 hottest songs from way back in 2010. Can you believe it? Oh, my gosh. And I love how they ended with Bruno Mars, Just the Way You Are. Awesome. Because you're amazing just the way you are. All right. Anyways, going to give a quick shout out to anyone listening to the show from Alfred State College. Shout out to y'all out there in Radio Land. I was talking to one of the online student ambassadors at Alfred State this afternoon, and she happened to post in the group chat about the show. So again, shout out to you out there if you're listening from Alfred State, and hope your semester is going swimmingly. Mine certainly is. I've got two online courses that I'm taking this fall, and they are both really awesome stuff. All right, coming up at 6 p.m., it's Dates in the States. Don't want to miss it. Also at 5:30, new music, plus a very special, awesome announcement about Drive Time. Big things are coming down the pike for my show, and you don't want to miss them. Also coming up, we got the top 10 fall fun facts. Also, if you're a Target shopper, you might have some new fees coming your way at checkout. Sadly, more on that in a little bit. What else we have coming up here on the show tonight? Apparently, there are such things as man versus robot fights, but California is cracking down on those, I guess. We'll talk about that in a little bit as well. What else? Oh, and this weird, crazy, apparently 6-year-olds are violent people or violent kids. I don't know. I mean, they aren't normally, but I guess there's a crazy story that just came out. Body cam footage and all that, I guess, of a 6-year-old child. Again, a 6-year-old child shooting his teacher at school and then like cussing out the cops. Crazy stuff. That's coming up later on in the show as well. Right now, though, let's talk about today, Brad, because not only is it the, what is it, the first Thursday in October? No, it's the second. Wait a minute. Let's see. Yeah, it's the second Thursday in October, but it's also American Touch Tag Day. Not sure what touch tag is. Do I want to know what touch tag is? Is it? It's not like vulgar, is it? Like touch tag, like... Is it like, is it, I mean, because, you know, when you play tag, you're already like touching someone to tag them. So what is touch tag? Is it just, I don't know. Anyways, it's American Touch Tag Day today. It's also National, I can never get this word right. Pierogi Day, for those of you who like pierogies. I do not, but, well, I mean, I like the potato ones, but that's about it. That's it today, actually. American Touch Tag Day and National Pierogi Day. Yesterday, by the way, was National Kale Day, for those of you who are kale fans. And it was Frappe Day, for those of you who like frappes. So more on that coming up in a little bit. Let's get you back to music right now, though. Again, new music coming up at 5:30 or just around there, so you don't want to miss it. 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Cloudy June is up right now. I forget where she's from, but she's got, like, the coolest accent ever. So that's one reason why I like this music. Again, new music coming at you 5:30. Don't go away.

0: Heathens, they're from 21 Pilots on WRF. As they drive time, I'm DJ Shadow. Thank you so much for spending your Thursday evening supporting local radio right here in Rochester, New York. I really appreciate it. Even if you're listening from Buffalo, maybe from Alfred, from wherever you might be, Ithaca, Utica, wherever you might be tuning in from, I really appreciate it. All right, let's talk about this real quick before we get to new music. Apparently, if you are a Target shopper, you might be getting hit with some new fees pretty soon. Now, initially, this fee is only going to apply to Ohio, I believe, but Illinois, not Ohio, Illinois, but this could be coming to other Target locations across the country. So I figured I would, mention it here on the show. So apparently, Target shoppers in Illinois will soon be met with a fee just for using the plastic bags at the register while checking out. Earlier this week, the city of Highland Park proposed a 15-cent tax on plastic and single-use bags in stores ahead of a planned citywide ban on the bags by 2030. The new tax would take effect on July 1st, 2027, per the U.S. Sun. Wait a minute. Why is there a continue reading button? Oh, I have to. Oh my gosh. I have to subscribe to read the article. Wow. I just read this article like last week and I didn't have to subscribe then. So that's something, I guess. But the good news is I have lots of other things to talk about that don't require subscriptions. By the way, a huge announcement here on Drive Time coming up in just a couple minutes, so don't go away. Again, we've got all kinds of cool things coming up on the show, too. For example, apparently man versus robot fights are a thing, and California doesn't like that thing, and they're cracking down on them, apparently. The top 10 fall facts coming up in just a little bit as well. That and so much more right here on Drive Time. New music right now, though. New music is coming up next. So you know what to do, right? Don't go away.
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New music there from Chloe Adams on WRFZ. Had some mic glitching going on there. But yes, all right. Yeah, new music there from Chloe Adams here on Drive Time. Dirty Thoughts. It's actually quite a catching song. Catchy song, I should say. Where did I hear it even? I think I heard it at, where did I hear that song? Oh my gosh. Now I can't remember where I heard the song for the first time, but I know where I heard it. I was downstairs in my basement playing the drums of all things. And I was like on Apple Music, you know, cycling through music. And all of a sudden I hear this awesome song. I'm like, this is so catchy. What is this? And then I look at this title. It's like Dirty Thoughts. I'm like, okay, we've all had those, right? I'm sure you've had dirty thoughts about things. I've had, dirty thoughts about people in my life, so you know, it's catchy, right? New music there from Chloe Adams on WRFZ. If you miss it, maybe I'll play it again before the end of the show, so don't worry about that. Coming up in just a moment, the top 10 fun fall facts, right? Fun fall facts you don't want to miss. First of all, let's talk about this. So this is really crazy. This just came across my desk up here. And this time I don't have to subscribe to read this article. So even the headline is really crazy. So apparently there are killers, right? There are murderers, there are evil people, there are killers. And then there are depraved, like evil, evil, evil, crazy killers out there. And this guy is one of them, apparently. So let's see here. So apparently, Angel Carrasco flashed a wide grin at bystanders today as New York City's finest marched him out of a police station in shackles. The accused killer kept smiling as officers escorted him to a waiting vehicle. Spectators shouted at him as he passed. "Coward, coward," they yelled. "I hope they," "I hope they," expletive, "kill your expletive in jail." Carrasco, 31, is accused of throwing his girlfriend, Natalie, 23, and their 8-month-old baby girl, Angel, from a 15th-floor balcony. Wow. Okay, and this guy has no remorse because he's obviously smiling and grinning. This guy's evil. So, all right, he's accused of throwing his 23-year-old girlfriend off a 15-story balcony in New York City before sunrise on Tuesday. Oh my gosh. The fall killed Ramirez, his girlfriend, but the New York Post reported that the infant is still holding on at nearby Jacoby Hospital. Well, that's something, I guess. You know, obviously, I'm praying for the infant to survive. Like, how do you survive a 15-story fall? But I mean, if you can, that's amazing. According to law enforcement, Carrasco arrived at Ramirez's apartment with flowers, hoping to reconcile after he'd been arrested twice at that location for domestic violence. Okay, there's your first problem, dude. Why are you trying to reconcile with the girlfriend that you were allegedly violent against? Like, do you really think she'd bring you to take you back? Like, seriously? Like, what the crap is wrong with you? Anyways, when his reconciliation attempt failed, obviously it would, he allegedly threw Ramirez and the baby off the balcony before fleeing the scene. Quote, "I heard someone shouting, 'Jump!' It was a male voice," one of the neighbors told the Post on Wednesday. "And then I heard a big thud and a woman wailing, 'No, please, no.' It sounded like she was begging for an inevitable thing not to happen. In the last moment of her life, she was protecting her daughter." That's a quote from Ramirez's high school friend, Dominique. That's what she told the Post. Quote, "That's what it means to be a good mother." She was a good mother. So, yeah. Okay. So this guy from New York City apparently throws his girlfriend and their 8-month-old child off a balcony, off a 15-story balcony, and now he's grinning about it and smiling at the crowd. This guy is evil. And he needs to be locked up for the rest of his life, or preferably just, you know, take him out back and
finish the job quickly. Like this guy just, yeah, I don't even know. I have no words. I hope the infant survives. I really hope that she does. Moral of the story, kids, don't throw people off balconies, I guess, especially if they're 15, if you're 15 floors up. So anyways, coming up in just a moment, there's something a bit lighter. The top 10 fun fall facts you don't want to miss here on Drive Time. Also, of course, it's 6 p.m. It's dates in the States. Don't want to miss that either. That and more coming up next or coming up in a little bit. For right now, though, I hope you've brushed up on your Greek or you know what gigolos are. I guess that's what this song is all about. I can speak a little Greek, but... I don't know. I like the song. I like the artist. It's upbeat. It's catchy. And it'll help me practice my Greek. So it's Helena Peparezou right now on Drive Time.

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1: All righty, let's talk about the top 10 fun fall facts here on Drive Time. First, though, I have a special announcement for all the listeners out there. This is awesome. I will finally be able to start taking calls right here on Drive Time. That's right, you heard me correctly. You'll be able to call in with a song request or your chances to win cool prizes or, you know, just to say hello live on the program with me on WRFZ. That'll be starting in a couple of weeks from now. I'm helping to set it up so that our station's phone number, 585-417-5435, can be used by DJs who broadcast remotely, like myself, for example. So that's going to be awesome. I've got all kinds of cool plans for contests and prizes, and like I said, I'll you know, be able to take live song requests on the air as well. So I'm looking forward to it. Hopefully you are as well. That's coming up. That'll be starting in the next couple of weeks right here on Drive Time. All right. Right now, though, it's the top 10 fun fall facts. I was going to do the top 10 fun fall date spots, but since we got dates and the dates coming up in 10 minutes, I'm like, well, I'm not going to steal Crystal's thunder over there. So anyways, all right. Top 10 fun fall facts. Should I do 1 to 10 or 10 to 1? I don't know. I guess I'll just go in order. Well, yeah, I guess these aren't really top 10 fun. I guess they're just fun fall facts. 10 fun fall facts. They're not really top 10 fun fall facts. They're just fun fall facts. All right. Fact number one. Americans typically refer to this time of year as fall, while the British use the word autumn. Well, the British call it autumn. Both terms date back to the 16th century, but before that, it was called harvest. Fact number two, fall is called harvest because of the harvest moon that occurs when a full moon is closest to the autumn equinox. Before men made lighting, this full moon, this moonlight was essential to a prosperous harvest. Which I think is kind of cool. You know, it's fun to learn about, like, what people did when they, you know, when there was no electricity, no man-made light bulbs, you know. So, number three, weight gain around this time of year may not only be due to comforting fall foods like pumpkin pie and cider, but researchers have also found that lack of vitamin D reduces fat breakdown and triggers fat storage. So I think vitamin D is the one that you get from what exposure to like sunlight, right? Or is that like one of the B vitamins? I don't remember. But anyways, if it is the sunlight one, you know, that makes sense, especially here for Western New York, because, you know, we don't really get a lot of sunlight in like the winter months. I mean, yeah, we get a lot in the fall, like now, for example, but heading toward the winter, it's going to start getting darker earlier and, you know, more cloudy and all that stuff. So just make sure that you get your vitamin D and, of course, all your other vitamins as well. All right, fact number four on our list of the 10 fun fall facts. According to the Weather Channel, pumpkins are the most craved food during the fall. Really? I thought it would be like apple pie or something. Pumpkins, really? I don't know. I guess I don't know what people see in pumpkins, because I don't like pumpkins myself. But hey, you know what? More pumpkin pie for you, I guess, right? So yeah, pumpkins, the most craved fall food. That's why, you know, there's pumpkin lattes and there's pumpkin donuts and there's pumpkin pie and there's probably a lot of pumpkin things I don't know about. All right, number five. The yellow and orange colors you see in leaves actually always exist. They always exist in leaves, but they're overpowered by the abundance of green from chlorophyll. The amount of chlorophyll starts to decrease as the sun weakens and the days grow shorter. Number six, red and purple leaves are only that color because of the presence of sugars and sap that are trapped within the leaves. These sugars provide plants with the energy they need to survive. Already number seven on the list of the 10

Another 11,000 miles in the spring. Like, that's crazy. But, you know, by the way, I'm curious, you know, birds that fly over the ocean, right? Like, how do they not like, get tired and fall into the ocean and drown? How does this not happen? All right, a couple more here. Number eight, evergreen trees such as pines, cedars, and spruces stay green because their leaves or needles are covered with thick wax, and they contain materials that prevent freezing when it gets cold. All right, fact number nine, men and women experience high levels of testosterone during the fall. This makes sense because more babies are conceived during the fall and winter. The cause is unknown, but it could be due to lack of sunlight or even go back to ancient mating rituals. I didn't know that. So more babies are conceived during the fall and winter. I wonder why that is. I mean, in addition to like mating rituals or whatever, I bet the simple reason is because it's cold in the winter, depending on where you live, obviously. Ergo, you're inside more often. Ergo, you're, you know, snuggled up by the fire, for example, and you're with your significant other and you're doing who knows what, and you're thinking dirty thoughts, like that new song that I played at the half hour mark of drive time. So that's gonna be why, right? That's gonna be why there's more babies conceived in the fall than in the winter, because you're inside more. You're probably more bored because you can't go outside and do like fun outdoor things. And you know, that's why. All right. And the last one, the last fun fall fact here on Drive Time. Number 10, we can't forget Halloween, which takes place in the fall and comes from ancient Celtic tradition. They believe that ghosts roamed on Halloween, and people would wear disguises in order to hide from these spirits. So, yeah, I didn't know that about Halloween. But speaking of Halloween, I've got some fun facts about Halloween coming up in the next couple weeks, because of course Halloween is at the end of the month. So stay tuned for that coming up on future episodes of Drive Time. Alrighty, we're about 5 minutes out from Dates in the States, and it's a segment you don't want to miss. As always, it's a great program. I always look forward to it. It's every 2 weeks here on Drive Time. And, you know, Crystal always does such a great job, and she always has such interesting places that she talks about. So if you're looking for some place for you and your significant other to go on a date this fall, maybe you could do some fun fall things or whatever, then check out Dates in the States coming up next right here on Drive Time. Don't forget to, we're on the web at rochesterfreeradio.com. 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
1: 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I love everything about her.
2: Uh-huh. 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
9: And now it's time for the second hour of Drive Time with DJ Shadow on WRFZ. Normally I'd have like a little opening song here at the top of the hour, and I was not fast enough to pick one before the thing changed. So we got dates in the States coming up in just a moment. So before we get there though, let's take a quick look at your weather forecast. If I can get this started there. All right. There we go. All right, let's take a look at your weather forecast for Rochester, New York here on WRZ. 66 degrees right now on to this Thursday, the 8th of October. Partly cloudy skies, I believe. Beautiful day here in Buffalo and in Rochester. And the beauty continues into your weekend. We've got 66 as the high for your Friday. Partly sunny skies for your Friday. The sun continues into Saturday. 68 degrees is the high on Saturday. But the clouds sadly will roll in on Sunday. A high temperature Sunday in the lower 60s, I believe. 93% chance of a shower to Sunday, so make sure you maybe bring an umbrella if you're going to be outside. So, all right, we've got dates in the States coming up in literally like 5 minutes here on WRFZ. I'm excited for this. It's going to be awesome. If you've never heard of Dates in the States, what it is it's Crystal coming on the show to talk about all kinds of cool, fun places that you can take your significant other on a date in Rochester and in the surrounding areas of New York and the country. And she's, you know, she and her husband, they've been all over the country. They write city date books. They even have date board games. Like, how cool is that? And you know, I told Christian, I'm like, hey, you know what, we need to make like audiobooks or like Braille city date books that are tailored for like, here's an accessible place to go on a date if you're visually impaired or something, or like have a disability, that'd be the coolest thing in the world. So anyways, Days in the States coming up right after this song. We've got Coldplay starting off Drive Time. You know, Crystal always has, she always has me pick out songs that she likes for her segment. And this is the first one. Days in the States is coming up next.

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So if you're new here, Dates in the States is all about helping you find fun and unique date ideas, experiences, and places to explore, whether that's right here in Rochester or maybe it's somewhere across the country. 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You can find them and learn more about us at datesinthestates.com. And since we're officially into October, today we're embracing all things fall. So we're going to talk about some of the best places to go pumpkin picking around Rochester. I'll tell you about a bucket list date Shane and I have coming up. Spoiler alert, we're going on a hot air balloon ride. And then we're going to wrap things up with a few events happening around Rochester this weekend if you're still looking for plans. So, you know, as soon as it hits October 1st, I'm immediately in the mood to go to a pumpkin patch, and I want to find a whole bunch of pumpkins to decorate my front porch. And living in the Rochester area, I have to say, we're definitely spoiled because there's so many places that you can go. But I also feel like pumpkin picking has changed a lot. So, you know, I just remember as a kid, like it used to be, you went to a farm, you grabbed a pumpkin, maybe got a cider and donut, and then you went home. And now some of these places, a lot of these places, they're basically like these full-blown fall festivals. You can't even find pumpkins on the vines anymore. They're all in buckets, but hey, it's still fun. So Shane and I, we honestly, to be honest, we specifically go to certain places to avoid the fall festival-ishness. So if you like that stuff, you know, I'm going to definitely talk about it. I'll let you know some really good places to check out, but I'm also going to talk about those lesser known places that we enjoy more. But first, it wouldn't be Dates in the States without a little music. So let's get things started with Those Nights by Avicii. We'll be right back.

Welcome back. You're listening to Crystal with Dates in the States on 106.3 FM Rochester Free Radio. Okay, so now that we're officially into October, like I said, we got to talk about one of those classic fall activities, pumpkin picking. So if you want the big fall experience, one of the obvious ones around Rochester is Wickham Farms in Penfield. So this is the kind of place where you're not just going for a pumpkin. There's tons of activities, food, photo opportunities, and honestly, you can really make an entire afternoon out of it. So I went there last weekend just to get a few pumpkins, and I was seriously shocked at how big the farm has gotten. I feel like every single time I go, and I go like maybe every other year, every 2 years, it just keeps getting bigger and bigger. And like, I'm not saying it's a bad thing, but I remember once upon a time, you could just go to their old location, you go into the pumpkin patch to pick, and now they just have pumpkins to pick out of a bin. And that to me, you know, it's a little disappointing, but if you are not going to specifically pick pumpkins, like maybe you're physically wanting to go and take your family, take your kids, spend an entire afternoon doing fall activities, then this is the place. And keep in mind, you'll also pay a premium price for that, but I hear it's well worth it. And that's something to keep in mind because, you know, some of these bigger farms, they do charge admission. So if you're going as a couple, that can turn pumpkin picking into a much more expensive date pretty quickly, but you can actually spend, you know, a few hours, do all the activities, and it can absolutely be your entire date for the day. So another really popular one is Stokey Farms in Scottsville. So I love Stokey Farms. It's a big, expansive farm, but it's not super overwhelming. And I also feel like they don't just cater to children because they also have a lot of adult things that you can do too. And you know, I'm sure you're probably listening right now and you're thinking, okay, Crystal, you know what? I don't need an entire amusement park. Like, I just want to pick out a pumpkin, have a few cute fall dates. And there's definitely options for that too. So that brings me to my ultimate favorite place. This is where Shane and I go every single year. And usually we try to do it on the first weekend of October. Sometimes it doesn't always work out that way. But anyways, it is West Wind Farm, which is right next to Blue Barn Cidery in Hilton. So like I said, we've gone pretty much every single year since we moved here, which I think was 10 years ago we were figuring. I can't believe I've lived here for that long. Anyways, it's our favorite place. So we grab cider, alcoholic cider, and then we get donuts, and then we go out into the patch and we pick pumpkins and we do their cute little corn maze. However, this year is pretty sad. It's very different and had no fault of their own. They still have pumpkins. They're out in the patch, but because we had such a wet, rainy season, their pumpkins did not do well. So the pumpkins you'll find this year are actually brought in, I believe, from somewhere else. So, you know, you're not picking off the vine like you typically would, but you are picking pumpkins. And it won't always be like this. Like this year, it's just an odd one. And if you had a veggie garden like we did, then you know what I'm talking about. It was very, very, very wet this year and things did not do well, especially those pumpkins. And for all I know, the other U-Pick farms could be facing the same things, but who knows? So the other one I want to mention briefly is Longacre Farms in Macedon. Longacre has the amazing Maze Maze. Yes, that is what it's called. The amazing Maze Maze. they have a farm market. They have fall treats. And you've also got the JD wine cellars there. So again, you can turn this much more into let's go buy a pumpkin. I actually really love their maze there, their corn maze. They have a moonlight maze during the fall, which I think would be such a fun October date for couples. So instead of walking through a corn maze in the middle of the afternoon, you're actually doing it at night. And, you know, that automatically just makes it more romantic, right? And then you have Powers Farm Market in Pittsford. So this is also another very popular Rochester fall staple. So it's got like that classic farm market feeling. You've got pumpkins, fall treats, and all of those things that make you feel like you properly participated in fall. And they also have really cute farm animals that you can pet and visit. That's why I really like going there. So there's, you know, obviously plenty of other smaller farms and markets around the Rochester area too. So if I forgot of any, please be sure to let me know at Dates in the States on Instagram.
But the last one, I promise this is the last one. I didn't want to forget about it. Shane and I discovered one last year that we absolutely fell in love with. We actually did not go pumpkin picking there. We went apple picking, but they do have pumpkin picking too. It's called Lagener Farms in Williamson. And attached to it is the Embark Craft Cider Works. So once again, you grab pumpkin, you get some cider. I love cider, if you can't tell. And then you can't forget some of their delicious fall baked goods that are at their farmer's market right on site. And they make everything, I believe, right on site too. So it just always smells so good. So speaking of experiences though, Shane and I, we do have a date coming up this weekend that I can't wait to tell you guys about. So stay tuned to hear all about it. Meanwhile, here is Shut Up and Dance by Walk the Moon.

And we're back. This is Crystal with Dates in the States on 106.3 FM Rochester Free Radio. So as I shared earlier, Shane and I are going on a hot air balloon ride this weekend. So his Graham is coming up to visit us with his mom from Pennsylvania, and his Graham's bucket list item has always been to go on a hot air balloon ride. And it just so happened that Live Incorporated invited Dates in the States to try out their live on air Falls View hot air balloon ride over Niagara Falls. And we thought, you know, what better time to do this than right now to see the fall colors. Like, I feel like it's going to be really, really beautiful. And this is definitely one of those bucket list experiences that I personally have always thought would make such a cool date, even if it is a family date, you know? I'm so excited for her that she gets to mark this off her bucket list. And we are too, honestly. So all I know is, though, I am definitely taking Dramamine that day. I get very motion sick. So this will be interesting. Wish me luck. But this is, you know, exactly the kind of experience that I love finding for dates in the States. Like, not every date has to be dinner and drinks. You know, sometimes it's doing something you've never done before and just getting to experience it together for the first time. So it's going to be really a lot of fun. And of course, we're going to be documenting the entire thing for Dates in the States. So be sure to check out our YouTube channel at Dates in the States. And of course, I'll definitely come back and tell you whether a hot air balloon ride gets our stamp of approval as a date on our next show. So if you're listening to this and you're thinking, okay, Crystal, you know, I'm not going to get into a basket and float through the sky this weekend, don't worry, because I have some options that are going to keep you firmly on the ground. So before we wrap up today, let's talk about a few things happening around Rochester this weekend. So I'm going to mention them very briefly. So if any of these sound fun to you, I highly encourage you to Google them and, you know, just check out the company's website for more details, like times and all of that. So anyways, as I had already mentioned, Longacre Farms, they have their Moonlight Maze every Friday night. So there's a nighttime corn maze, there's a DJ, they have food, you have the winery right there, and then of course you can get your pumpkins and your fall treats. So that is every Friday night this month. And then we have the Arundiquite Spooktacular happening this Friday night. So there's a haunted house, there's games, there's crafts, there's wagon rides, and a free outdoor showing of Jumanji. And then we have the Rochester Americans home opener. That's Friday at 7:05 p.m. against Syracuse. We have the Cider and Donuts Cruise. And if you've listened to any of my shows over the last probably 2 months, I know at some point I definitely mentioned these cruises that go down the Genesee River and Erie Canal. Like this one, Cider and Donuts, that's definitely my jam. That's happening Saturday and Sunday this weekend. I just feel like that would be such a cute fall date idea. Like you're gonna get to see the beautiful fall colors down the Genesee River, and you're gonna get to have cider and donuts while you're at it. So that sounds awesome to me. And then we have the Image Out Fall Film Festival, and that's also beginning October 8th. So today, it begins today and runs through October 18th. And that's going to do it for me today. So whether you're heading out to Pip Pumpkins, maybe you're checking out one of the events happening around Rochester this weekend, or, you know, maybe you're adding a hot air balloon ride to your own bucket list, I really just hope that this gives you a little inspiration to get out and do something fun together. So if you need a little help planning your next date, please be sure to check out our city date books at datesinthestates.com, and make sure you're following Dates in the States on social media to see where Shane and I end up next and to see our exciting hot air balloon ride this weekend. I'm Crystal with Dates in the States. Thank you so much for hanging out with me today, and I'll be back October 22nd. I'll let you know how this hot air balloon ride goes. And then I'm also going to be sharing more date ideas, local adventures, and places worth exploring. So thank you for listening to Dates in the States tonight with me on 106.3 FM Rochester Free Radio. Have a good night.

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Friday. It's Drive Time with DJ Shout Out here on WRFZ. Of course, a huge thank you to Crystal, there from Dates in the States. Always happy to have her on the show. And I know I thought tonight was an awesome segment. I hope you'll check out some of the date places that she talked about. All kinds of fall activities. Obviously, fall is a lot of people's favorite season of the year. Hopefully, I can do some of those fall things, too. I always thought that I might be good at a corn maze just because, you know, being visually impaired, right? I can use my senses, my sense of hearing to help me get through the maze a little easier, a little more quickly. But then maybe I can help my date in that regard as well. Who knows? Anyways, Dates in the States comes back to Drive Time 2 weeks from now on October 22nd, a week before Halloween. So who knows? Maybe Crystal will have some Halloween-themed dates in the next segment. Maybe we'll be able to take some calls on Drive Time by the next segment too. That's something that's going to be awesome. I'll be able to take calls on the show, calls on the air, some requests, or maybe some contests. You know, people can win some prizes, all kinds of cool things like that. It's all coming up in hopefully, you know, maybe next week, the week after that on Drive Time. Right now though, Big Daddy Weave. I wonder if the band is named that way because the lead singer has like a weave in his hair or something. I don't know. Big Daddy Weave in Christ right here on WRZ.

Spaghetti Weave on WRFZ. Love the saxophone on that track, by the way. Love it. Absolutely awesome. One of my favorites. More music coming up in just a second, too, so don't go away. Right now, though, let's talk about, I don't even know, bro, like so many interesting things that I can talk about here on the show today. This. So, you know what? If I'm going to talk about robots, I need better background music. I don't know about you, but I'm all about the background music that I play. Like when I, you know, that's playing underneath me talking. Like I know you probably can't really hear it all that well, but like, I don't know. I'm an audiophile. I love it, you know. But it has to be the right background music. You know, it has to be the right thing for the right occasion. So we'll do this one. It's very techno and robotic. All right, so let's talk about this. So apparently California is cracking down on man versus robot fights, which I didn't even know were a thing, but I guess they are, man versus robot. You know, I it's funny, I work in IT. And I didn't know that man versus robot was a thing. All right, so apparently a California Athletic Commission sent a cease and desist letter to a San Francisco tech startup after it staged a cage fight between a man and three humanoid robots. See, I'd love to see that. Like, I would love to see, you know, man versus machine, which I think was a TV show or something. But anyways, on September 18th, social media influencer Frankie LaPena fought three remote-controlled robots in front of 100 cheering spectators. Two of the robots at about 6 feet tall, that's a tall robot, with steel frames. 5 days later, the California State Athletic Commission sent a letter to the organizer, Robot Entertainment Combat with a K, I guess. Quote, "We made it, boys." There was the CEO of REC, Robot Entertainment Combat. He posted that to X with a photo of the letter. Quote, "California sent us a cease and desist for unsanctioned human versus humanoid robot cage fighting." So, here's my question. Why does California have a problem with this? Like, what's the problem, right? Like, I guess there's a chance the robot could get, like, the human could get hurt or something. But, like, other than that, you know, what is the problem here? Like, anyways, turn my robotic background music back on here. So, what else do we have here? Let's see. Get past the Instagram post here, you know. Okay, here we go. In the letter, the commission said that it must approve boxing or mixed martial arts events involving a human, and that holding an unsanctioned event was a misdemeanor. Quote, "Unsanctioned activity puts the physical and financial well-being of all those involved at risk, and such activity will not be tolerated," the commission said in a statement. The CEO of REC argued, that REC, which describes itself as a humanoid robot fighting league, did not need the commission's approval. Quote, "The law clearly states that the match is between two persons." That the match is between two persons, he said in an interview, according to the New York Times. Well, okay. The problem with that is that the humanoid robot is not human. Well, actually, wait. No, that's his reasoning, right? The robot's not a human, and the match, if the law says the match is between two humans, well, then why does the commission have a problem with this, since it's between a human and a robot? So, I don't know.
Listeners, would you go out and watch Human versus Robots? Man versus Machine, right? Would you go out and watch a fight like that? I think I would, honestly. I mean, I can't see it because I'm blind, but let's pretend that I wasn't blind. Or that it just has, you know, good audio, I guess. I would love to watch something like that. Man versus Machine fight. I'd be curious who won the fight that was talked about in the article, right? The guy versus the three robots. Who knows? I don't know, but it would be kind of fun though. So, all right, let's get you back to music as we move towards the end of the 6 o'clock hour. Don't go away though, because I'm here for two more hours. So, I'm here for one more hour till 8 p.m. This is what I get for trying to pick out music whilst talking at the same time. Not the easiest thing to do, but I could do some Rob Thomas. You know, I love Rob Thomas. You know, I recently learned that he was like arrested at like 17 or something. This is before he became a musician, but that experience caused him to, you know, like, I don't know, that like shaped the music that he makes, and you know, and like he had been a musician his entire life, but I think having a rough home life as he did growing up, as Rob Thomas did, you know, inspired him a little bit, I think, to be a musician, or to, you know, to I don't even know. All right. I'm done talking. You know, I love music from Train. But a lot of people only know like Train's hits, like Drops of Jupiter or Hey Soul Sister or whatever. But do you know their other music? Maybe it's some lesser known hits. Pat Monahan, the lead singer of Train, is up right now with a song called Her Eyes.

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3: Hi, kids. 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Are you ready to sing? Come on, let's go.
4: Billy and his family went on a holiday. They went down to Florida to laugh and dance and play. Bill went in for a swim, he didn't see the harm. But when he came back out again, he was short an arm.
5: Cause
4: Rip be the game.

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But Billy missed the pass because his arm was unattached. The ball flew past his shoulder and it rolled into the swamp. When he went wading after it, his leg became a stump. 'Cause Rippy the Gator.

the thug life there on Drive Time. Have you ever lived the thug life? I don't think I have, actually. I'm not sure if I want to. But maybe you have. Maybe it's, you know, maybe it's as cool as the song makes it out to be. Although I'm not sure why you'd want to get kicked out of the Girl Scouts, for example, right? That's what the girl mentioned in her verse of the song. So living the thug life by getting kicked out of the Girl Scouts. Anyways, don't go away. There's still one more hour of Drive Time to go. Great music, great things to talk about, and everything else in between. That's right. Keep it locked in to WRFZ.

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1: To illustrate the power of peer pressure, Amazing Alan will attempt to do a quadruple backflip reverse somersault into this swimming pool while holding a goldfish bowl.
2: Are you sure this is safe, guys?
1: Absolutely, Alan. 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
2: Was I supposed to learn something from this?
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1: Our focus should be on doing the right thing, Alan, not seeking the approval of others.
2: There's gotta be a better way to make these points, guys.
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Am I Only Dreaming? One of my favorite songs on WRFZ. Helena Davidson, Am I Only Dreaming? Love it. Late 90s, I believe, early 2000s. I could see that like playing on somebody's drive home or something somewhere, you know. Anyways, let's take a look at the forecast here for Rochester, New York. 66 degrees out there right now and cloudy skies as the sun has, I believe, officially set. I think the sun sets at like 6:30 or something now. It's crazy how much shorter the days already are. But the sun and the clouds continue for your Friday. Partly sunny skies tomorrow. High temperature 66 once again. 68 on Saturday. Sunny skies yet again. But the clouds do roll back to us on Sunday. 93% chance of a shower or two Sunday with high temperatures in the low 60s. So there you have it for WRFZ. I'm DJ Shadow welcoming you to the last hour of my show tonight. I hope you've enjoyed it. I really do. You know, I know I've had some technical glitches and things like that tonight, but I do appreciate all of those who are tuning in right now and supporting local radio right here in Western New York with your listenership. By the way, big announcement. I hope to be able to take calls on my show in the next couple of weeks. That means, for example, you'll be able to win prizes, some great contests coming up. And of course, you'll be able to request songs and things like that. It'll make drive time hopefully a lot more fun and a lot more enjoyable. Maybe I'll be able to get a co-host one of these days as well. By the way, if you're interested in co-hosting, being on the radio, for example, you know, no radio experience required, go to our website, rochesterfreeradio.com, fill out the contact form and let me know that you heard this from Drive Time and want to be on the air with an awesome, fast-paced and dynamic radio program. So, haven't played any country yet during the show. I need to fix that, though, because, you know, country music is awesome. And so is Travis Tritt. He's up right now with a really upbeat song, one of my favorites, and a nice spelling lesson all about trouble right here on Drive Time.

haven't checked them two out standing over there. He says, you mean the good-looking blonde and the one with the big zits? I said, yeah, that's right, and here's my plan. I'm not going for Miss Scandinavian, her chubby little friend. Well, that's my pick. You can drink them cute, but not skinny. You get too picky,

All of a sudden, to my surprise, the pretty one was giving me the eye, and I was fixed to move up from a 2 to a 10. She said, you know, I don't live too far from here. I'll get my purse, you pay for them beers, and I was feeling pretty puffed up till she turned to her friend. I guess she didn't think I'd hear those hurtful words she whispered and

Alrighty, it's drive time here on WRFZ. I've got a special tribute to something really awesome coming up next. But first, let's talk about this. So apparently, you know, I'm used to adults cursing out the cops and shooting at people, right? I'm used to even teenagers doing that, right? But what about a six-year-old boy, right? What if I told you that a six-year-old boy was responsible for those two things? What would you say? Well, apparently that actually happened, or at least it allegedly happened anyways. Yeah, this is really weird stuff. So apparently, body cam footage released on Tuesday of this week shows a six-year-old, yes, that's right, a six-year-old perpetrator swearing at teachers and police officers after shooting Richneck Elementary School teacher Abby Zwerner in Newport News, Virginia in 2023. Immediately after the 2023 shooting, Zwerner and 16 other students fled the room while the alleged shooter, identified only as JT, was being restrained by reading specialist Amy Kovac, when police arrived. Zwerner later collapsed in the school office. The footage came from the body cam worn by Officer Brian Torres, who responded to the scene with several other officers. Quote, "The gun is there," Kovac said, pointing across the room. Quote, "He just admitted that he had one. He had one bullet." The investigation revealed that there were additional bullets in the gun at the time. Quote, "I got a weapon," one of the sheriff's deputies confirmed. Quote, "Both y'all want a expletive piece of me, expletive B word," the boy shouted. "Stop," Kovac told the boy. And he replied, "Expletive you, expletive." Oh boy. Again, this boy is six. Six, not 16. Not even like 12. He's six. I have no words. Like, how does this even happen? Apparently, how it happens is partly to his parents. What's that section about the parents? Okay, I guess that's not mentioned here, but apparently his mom was arrested in 2022 for like possession of marijuana and a firearm and like just crazy stuff. I guess his dad has been in prison a couple times. Like, obviously he hasn't really been raised by, let's say, model parents. Right. But still, it's crazy that a six-year-old shoots somebody, talks like that, you know, with all the expletives and the tough language and all that stuff. Like, what are we teaching our children? And more importantly, what kind of parents are we being for our kids? Right. If you want your kids to grow up well, to grow up to be kind, courteous, respectful, common sense, loving adults, right? Then you as a parent need to be a model parent, right? Need to raise your children up in the right way. And not that you can be a perfect parent, because you can't be, obviously. There's no such thing as a perfect parent. But I mean, you gotta do better than whoever these parents were that had a kid who was six shooting up a school teacher. Like, that's, I'm sorry. I hope the parents get charged. In fact, I think the parents were, or at least the mom was charged for something having to do with it, I think. So, yeah. So kids, moral of this story, please don't carry a weapon to school and start shooting. Please don't. And also parents, just be good parents. I don't care what it takes. You know, spend time with a child, read to them, play with them, teach them. Don't get yourself arrested. Just be a good role model for your children, and maybe you'll be able to
raise up great kids. So speaking of kids, 2 days ago, or I mean, I think it was two days ago, but I want to double check here. Let's see. Okay, not 2 days ago, yesterday, 30 years ago yesterday, can you believe this? 30 years ago yesterday was the premiere of one of the world's greatest TV shows for kids. Yes, that's right. It's A Wonderful Kind of Time when we get to talk about Arthur. 30 years ago yesterday, premiered on PBS. Oh my gosh, I loved Arthur. I don't know about you, but it was a great show. Had some great messages, you know, that came from the heart. You know, like to believe in yourself, right? That's the place to start, right? It's A Wonderful Kind of Day when we all can live, can work and play and get along with each other. You know, good stuff. And you know what? I learned a lot from watching Arthur. I did. I learned a lot of good values, right? I think that if you as a parent can come up with great shows for your kids, like Arthur, for example, right? Wholesome shows. Shows that actually teach them things and instill decency and respect and good values in them, then I think that your kids will be better off as well. So what further way to, tribute one of the world's greatest shows than by playing the original theme? So without further ado, ladies and gentlemen, It's A Wonderful Kind of Day.

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1: 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He ran for state office. He was beaten. He started a business. He failed. He ran for Congress. He lost. He was nominated for vice president. He lost again. But he knew only those who never tried are the real losers. And Abraham Lincoln was no loser. Persistence. 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

Charlie Puth and Selena Gomez there, which, by the way, I mean, their voices sound so pretty together. Love it. Drive Time with the DJ Shadow. We're winding the show down, but don't go away because there's still a couple more great songs coming at you before 8 p.m. By the way, happy National Pierogi Day for those of you who like pierogi. It's also American Touch Tag Day. Not quite sure what touch tag is, because when you play tag, you're already touching someone to tag them out, right? So what is touch tag? How does it differ from regular tag? I don't know. But that's what's happening today. What about tomorrow, though, for your Friday? It's Curious Events Day tomorrow. So what does that mean? That you go out and like find strange things happening in your city or your neighborhood, or your college campus, perhaps? It's also Fire Prevention Day, a very important, obviously, October 9th, Fire Prevention Day. Oh, it's Leif Erikson Day. You know, the only thing that I know about Leif Erikson Day was that episode of SpongeBob, you know, Bubble Buddy, right? Where SpongeBob tries to find, like Squidward's unavailable, Patrick's unavailable, and so SpongeBob has someone to play with, right? And so he builds somebody, right? He makes a bubble friend called Bubble Buddy on Leif Erikson Day or something. And yeah, it's an awesome episode. So that's the only reason I have ever heard of Leif Erikson Day. So what else is tomorrow? Moldy Cheese Day. Disgusting. Thank you. World Egg Day. Also disgusting because eggs are... ugh. Unless you put them in a sausage, egg, and cheese breakfast sandwich, then you have something. But otherwise, other than that, no. You can keep your eggs and your moldy cheese. Two things on the same day, Moldy Cheese Day, World Egg Day. You can keep your eggs and your moldy cheese. Oh, my. Oh, boy. Okay, finally, for Saturday. What's happening Saturday? Well, Saturday is International Newspaper Carrier Day. Do those people still even exist? It's also National Angel Food Cake Day. Not quite sure what angel food cake is, but hope if you've ever had it, I hope you like it. National Angel Food Cake Day. National Motorcycle Riding Day, the second Saturday in October. World Homeless Day. And finally, Tender Loving Care Day. You know, that's what I could use, some TLC from somebody. Sadly, though, I don't have a girlfriend. So, ladies, if you're out there and you're single and you're listening to the show, I am available, just so you know. So, yeah. So, there you go. Yeah, Tender Loving Care Day. Always the second Saturday in October, TLC Day. So, that's what's happening today, tomorrow, and Saturday as we move in to your weekend. A couple more songs to go here as Drive Time begins to come to a close. Don't go away, though. As I said, I'm still here till 8 p.m. So I have like four or five songs coming down the pipe right here on WRFZ.

And that'll about do it for tonight's episode of Drive Time with DJ Shadow here on WRFZ. I've got one more song after this, though, so don't cut out, don't change that radio dial just yet. First, though, thank you so much for joining me on this journey this evening. Whether you've been here for 5 minutes or the entire show, I appreciate you and I appreciate your support and your listenership and tuning into local radio right here in Rochester, New York. There's all kinds of other great shows here on WRFZ as well, from music to news to talk to comedy to everything in between. 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We're a 24/7 station, by the way, so we've got something playing for you every minute of every day, all day, every day, 24/7. And of course, I hope to be back here, Lord willing, next Thursday, 5 to 8 p.m. for even more Drive Time here on Rochester's home for variety. In the meantime and the between time, have a great rest of your Thursday. Have a great weekend. And of course, don't forget that today, yes, even today, as bad as it may be for you, or as good as it may be for you, today is still a wonderful kind of day. I'm DJ Shadow. Have a great night, and I'll see you next week.

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I'm Tom Daniels. Welcome to another all-new edition of The Gold Rush. Over the next 2 hours, we're going to share a host of musical memories with the classic pop, rock, and soul hits of the Top 40 era. This week, we're setting the coordinates of our musical time machine to October 1969 to play back the top debut singles on the pop charts. We've got quite an impressive bundle by some of the brightest stars, including Stevie Wonder, Creedence Clearwater Revival, Crosby, Stills, and Nash, The Guess Who, and many more acts who were just debuting their newest song.